another song off of this album, not last week, but the week before that. I did Chateau. And yeah, I'm really loving this album. I think it's very fun to listen to and fun to like listen to the lyrics as well. I know Audrey Hobart went to university for screenwriting, and as I mentioned on the other episode where I did another one of her songs off of this album, her dad is actually in the film industry, so yeah, she's very much exposed to screenwriting, and I think that's something that really helps when she writes her songs, because when I listen to her music, it does feel like that. It feels like she's telling a story, and it's like very captivating, and you know, it just pulls you in, and there's like a whole storyline to all of these songs, and I think it's really fun. And it's helpful because if you are someone who kind of likes to envision things, like me, when I listen to music, I love envisioning, you know, what the artist is talking about and singing about. This is definitely like something that this album and Audrey Hobart's songs are songs that I can really visualize in my head, which I think is really fun. So, yeah. Her whole entire album is a lot about her personal experiences, and a lot of them mention her romantic life, her kind of young adult life and figuring out what she likes and just discovering herself. And it also mentions friendship too. And I would just say it's like very reflective. It's a space, it kind of feels like a diary, if you will. Like all of her songs are very vulnerable and personal to her own experiences, but it's something that a lot of people can relate to, which is why I think she's growing quickly in popularity, and a lot of people are talking about her music and her kind of whole persona. Her music videos are also very entertaining, and I think they're also very personal to her. And yeah, I really love listening to this album. All of the songs on the album, there's not one skip for me, and they're just really fun. Like I said, you know, they really tell a story, and it's fun to listen to that and relate to some of those things. And I think another reason I really love this artist and this album in particular is because I feel like a lot of young women in their 20s can relate to the things she's saying and the emotions she's talking about and these experiences that she's being really vulnerable with that, you know, maybe haven't been talked about in music like this, throughout a whole album at least. So yeah, I know I really relate to a lot of the things that she talks about, and it's just nice to kind of have an artist that's very open and vulnerable with things that a lot of people can relate to, and it kind of brings us together too. So, once again, this song is called Drive off of Audrey Hobart's 2025 Who's the Clown album. And I picked this song because, I mean, the title, Drive, one word title, that's really what this song is about, but it's used as a double entendre, I'd say, which I'll dive into once I actually start playing parts of the song. But this song, Drive, is about really keeping yourself moving and, you know, going forward, even when you kind of feel uncertain or you're facing obstacles. I feel like it's really a reminder to just keep pushing through, even if life feels difficult. And like I said earlier about how Audrey Hobart really helps to capture feelings of being a girl in your 20s, which is me, which is why I say that, because I resonate with that, but just like trying to figure things out, and this song in particular, really pushing through hard moments and trusting that you'll eventually get to where you're meant to be. So without further ado, I'm going to play the first part of Drive by Audrey Hobart. Enjoy.

That's the first part. She definitely sings kind of fast sometimes. And I think it's because, like I mentioned earlier, she's really focused on telling a story through her music. And yeah, you just kind of get thrown like a bunch of lyrics at first, but it's really fun. So in this first verse, I'll read the lyrics. It says, "Another disappointing night. Don't even want to see it in a nice light. What's a girl to do? Like, play it cool? But I'm playing it cool and it's got me nowhere. That's the problem." So that's the first part of the verse. Also, that's the problem part is kind of like ad-libbed in a way. It's kind of layered. So, you know, straight away she's talking about being disappointed with maybe a day she had or a night in particular. And being so disappointed that there's nothing good to say about it. She can't even, you know, glaze over it and redirect the emotion she's feeling into finding the good in it. So she asks two questions after that. She says, "What's a girl to do? Like, play it cool." So she's asking, what am I supposed to do, you know, now that I'm not feeling great and I don't see any positive aspects in something that's happened to me? And then she asks, am I supposed to play it cool? And then after that, she says, but I'm playing it cool and it's got me nowhere. That's the problem. So she's been playing it cool and trying not to let things affect her, but it's still not working. And she sees this as a problem that she's facing. And then the second part of the verse, she says, "Kick my shoes off at the bottom, feeling awesome. That's a lie, but it's fine. I'll just put it in." Throughout the song, she definitely mentions trying to act unaffected by these feelings that she's facing and trying to be nonchalant. But this is ultimately, you know, making it worse for her, and it's not really effective like she thinks it is, since later in the song she mentions that she's trying to be nonchalant and really not let things affect her or listen to her emotions and really soak in them, because this is something she sees around her and she thinks it's, you know, gonna help, but she's realizing that it's not. So then we get into the chorus.

That's the chorus. And she sings, put it in drive again, put it in drive again, because it's taking time, but I think I'll find it in the end. Put it in drive again. So that's the chorus. And this is where the song title makes a little bit more sense. So I kind of find this idea of driving, which is, again, like that's the title of the song. This is what's mentioned throughout the song. I find this idea of driving, or more particularly putting it in drive, as like a double entendre. Of course, it's like keep going, kind of more figuratively, while she's, you know, facing these things, and she's just like the phrase just keep swimming, the saying, that's how I see it on one end. But then the other idea is actually going for a drive. I feel like this is something that a lot of people can relate to, like when your mind is just clouded and you kind of, you know, it's kind of therapeutic to go on a drive, and you know, you end up seeing different things, and you know, maybe it'll put you in a better mood or get you thinking on how you're gonna achieve the goal of feeling happier eventually. So I think this idea of driving definitely has a double meaning to it when Audrey is writing about it. And I really like the lyric where she says, it's taking time, but I think I'll find it in the end. Put it in drive. So she's driving in a figurative sense to reach a goal that, you know, she's kind of optimistic that she's going to find eventually. But in order to do that, she has to keep going and she has to put it in drive. And she just has to keep going despite, you know, feeling negative emotions or facing obstacles. And again, like the more literal part of driving, of, you know, taking some time to sit with your thoughts and maybe just feeling them, and then also doing something that's therapeutic, which can be driving. And you know, I picture the artist kind of like driving maybe in a sad mood or a negative mood, and you know, ending up seeing things out in the city or in nature that kind of give them more hope that things are going to be okay and things are going to turn out like they hope for them to. So the next part is verse 2.

to the side. Okay, so this is verse 2. And to say it a little bit more slower, she says, another disappointing night in a little black dress trying not to cry. In a dark room with a bunch of guys in their dollar store suits like a dumb disguise. So let's break it up there, which is the first half of this verse 2. And so I think that this could be, so her starting off the verse with another disappointing night, I think she intentionally put that after the drive chorus because her taking a drive, which is the literal sense, or trying to keep going, which is, you know, more figurative here, she could have tried that and it didn't work and she's having another disappointing night. It's kind of like a cycle, but throughout the song, we'll see how she's still trying to reach her end goal and she's not giving up, which I think is really great. And I think it's a good message that she's sending out there to, you know, it's not going to be fixed right away. Sometimes like the case is going to be that you're going to have to keep trying different things, even maybe to reach the end goal, which in this story is her being happy and maybe closer to finding her true identity here. And in this verse, she talks about, you know, she's kind of dressed up and she's trying not to cry. So she doesn't like who she's surrounding herself with in this story. And she's saying that the people that she's around are disguising themselves and not letting themselves be who they really are in public and not disclosing that part of themselves. And then the second part in this verse, she says, I'm a sure thing and I sympathize. Got his boring life story memorized. So I really like this line about having your boring life story memorized. And I kind of think of like a social setting where, you know, like small talk. You think of small talk. Maybe people ask, what do you do? What are you working on right now? And most people kind of have a memorized spiel that they give other people to kind of sell themselves in a way, or, you know, just make them seem interesting and maybe productive and successful. And it's kind of fake though, you know. It's like, yeah, you're telling other people about yourself, but it's kind of like orchestrated and you're just trying to sell yourself more than like explain maybe something that you are actually interested. I feel like that can happen a lot, and I think that's the scenario that she's referring to in this verse. And then she says, but all that ever seems to get me is 6 feet down and pushed to the side. So she's saying that this is something she's tried too. She's tried, you know, orchestrating this kind of story or spiel about herself that she presents to people, but she doesn't feel like it's real and it's not kind of fulfilling her, even though she's putting herself in the best light possible to introduce herself. And so she's saying that it's still like not enough. This fake thing or this kind of really orchestrated idea that she's trying to put out there and sell herself is really not fulfilling for her, and it's just making her feel even worse. So let's play the next verse and see what happens next in the story.

right, so that's another verse, and she starts off by saying, I don't know when it happened, must have happened overnight. So there's been this switch, and she says, I woke up from a nightmare where I loved a socialite. So this idea of a socialite is very much what I was trying to reference talking about the last verse. Just, you know, being in a social setting, but also it feels kind of fake, and it kind of feels like everyone's competing in a sense, and just not really, you know, you're just really trying to make yourself look good, and it's, you know, kind of boring. It's fake, and I mean, it's real to a sense, but it's not, you're not allowing yourself to actually be yourself in this scenario that she's singing about. So she said that after this part, her lyrics say, nice try, it's going to haunt you, make you shut down and nonchalant. So like I said, this idea of being haunted by trying to cover up who you really are, and in this case, she's shut down and she's trying to be nonchalant and not, you know, express herself or really like feel the emotions she's feeling and be her true self, and it's just made her shut down. And then she ends this verse with the lyrics that read, you have to grab those keys before he clocks you. Yeah, come on, girl, you know you want to. So, you know, the idea of grabbing the keys and actually going for a drive again, like in a literal and figurative sense. So I would definitely say that I can definitely envision Audrey Hobart as a person, you know, being the type to go for a drive and really find that therapeutic. I feel like she's someone who has a bunch of thoughts, and we see this throughout her songwriting and her music and her interviews. Like I feel like she's someone who's kind of like overwhelmed with thoughts, and it's kind of hard to quiet that part, like quiet her brain in that way if she wants to. I definitely relate to that, and I know a lot of other people can relate to that. So her actually going on a drive and the mention of grabbing the keys before, you know, he clocks you, which talking about the social setting she was stuck in and didn't appreciate, and then finishing off this verse with her saying, yeah, come on, girl, you know you want to. So she knows she wants to find what she's looking for, which she can reach upon reflection on this drive, and again with the double meaning, driving and pushing through and persevering during these times that feel really difficult and feel like obstacles, and you know, like she's not on a path that's super clear right now, but she will get there and she wants to. So after this, there's another chorus, but it's a little bit longer than the first chorus we hear. So now I'll play that.

Okay, so that's the course, and she's saying put it in drive again, put it in drive again. And then she adds, because it's taking time, but I think you'll find it in the end. Put it in drive. And then we hear kind of like the ad libs or the layering of her saying, put it in drive again. And then she also repeats, because it's taking time, but I think I'll find it in the end. Put it in drive again. So I kind of like how the chorus in the first part, she says, I think you'll find it in the end. And then in the last line in the chorus, she says, I think I'll find it again. So it's kind of like she's talking to us. Maybe she's like talking to herself or someone's talking to her. And then she's also agreeing that she believes that she's going to find it in the end. And she has hope. And she's persevering through all of these emotions and experiences that she's going through, even though, you know, a lot of them are negative and confusing. She still has hope and she's persevering to reach her end goal, which is to be the happiest version of herself. Let's play the next verse.

Okay, I really love this last verse. This is the last verse of the song because I feel like it's very vivid. Like, it's also nice, as I mentioned before, to kind of imagine what she's saying and, you know, maybe seeing the artist actually engage in what they're talking about, or, you know, think about yourself kind of in a similar scenario. But the lyrics read, top down on the 405 and it's 5 a.m. and the traffic's light. I just think this is really cool because I'm from LA, so she mentions the 405. Everyone knows the 405. Something that's typically seen as kind of like annoying or irritating, she kind of talks about in a different light. She says it's 5 a.m. and the traffic's light. So, you know, maybe driving on the 405 when there's no traffic can be calming, can be nice, like a nice experience. And she's talking about top down, which means she's in a convertible, which, you know, it kind of feels movie-esque too. Like, I literally envision Audrey Hepburn on the 405 when it's, you know, still kind of dark at 5 a.m. There's no traffic, maybe just going a little fast with like her hair blowing in the wind in this convertible. And I can see how that could be fun. Yeah. And then the next part of this verse is, the lyrics are top down all the way to bed where I tell myself in another life. So I kind of imagine her, you know, after this drive that she took, she keeps, you know, the top down of her car, and she, you know, ends up coming to her house or arriving at her house or wherever she was going. And then she says, on the way to bed where I tell myself in another life. I think this is also based off personal experience, but just kind of this idea of reflection at the end of the day after you've cleared your mind and you can actually reflect and not, you know, be kind of only directed by your emotions, but giving yourself to kind of think. And she did this therapeutic thing of taking a drive, and then now she's able to actually reflect on, you know, the situation at hand, or, you know, the problem that she's facing currently. And then after that, the last part of this verse, the lyrics are, top down and I feel the wind and I'm gone with it and it's such a vibe, which I love. You know, her talking about the wind, which is part of her drive since the top of her car is down. And, you know, this, you know, just like feeling the wind, like that sensation on your face and like through your hair, and how that can also be therapeutic and also grounding. And then she says, I feel the wind and I'm gone with it and it's such a vibe. So yeah, she's really enjoying this. And this is also part of like the therapeutic aspect of this drive for her, is the sensation of it, which is like some wind. And I definitely see how like the wind can be grounding and like calm her in a way. And then the last part of the verse are two lyric lines that say, good God, man, I said I'm fine. Just put it in drive again. So she's, you know, realizing that she's closer to her goal, which is being content and happy. And her saying, just put it in drive again, to kind of finish off the verse, saying, you know, this is what she's needed to do. And this is just how she's going to overcome this challenge in her life that is, she's currently facing. And then she ends the song with kind of lyrics from the chorus for the ending. So I'll play that.

0: So yeah, so she ends the song with, you know, referencing the chorus again by saying, put it in drive. And then I like how the ad-libs are layered. And she has some new lyrics that say, sometimes it's all you can do. So her saying that, like, more focusing on the less literal meaning of going on a drive and just keeping on going when things are getting, you know, confusing or negative. You just, like, things are, you know, being complicated in life and you're going through a journey that just feels kind of uncomfortable, uncertain, and maybe it's hard to kind of grasp that one day this is gonna help you overall. So her saying that all you can really do is persevere and keep on going even when things get difficult. And I like how she ends the song with that. But yeah, this has been Between the Lines with your host Ali. Once again, the song that I talked about today is called Drive by Audrey Hobart off of her 2025 album, which is called Who's the Clown. Thank you for tuning in. That's it for my segment today. And I hope you enjoy the rest of your Thursday. I'll be back next Thursday from 5 to 5:30. Next, you're going to hear some new releases from the artist Ear. Thank you again, and till next time.
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My name is Ari, and you are listening to Bass Tunes on KUCI 88.9 FM in Irvine. The views and opinions expressed on this program do not necessarily reflect those of KUCI, its management, or the UC Board of Regents. If you are interested in hearing more about the show, follow Bass Tunes KUCI on Instagram. BASEDTUNESKUCI on Instagram. I don't have the intro today because I still have not wiped my MacBook because it is out of storage, and frankly, I'm so sick of dealing with it that I'm just going to do a full clean wipe. But I am not going to install the new update, the Liquid Glass, which is funny because I jumped on that for iOS 26 when that happened on my phone, and I'm on iOS 27 now, and it's honestly really good. One of the best betas, if not the best beta, which I thought was funny because I forget if it was iOS 10 or 11. That was, I remember I installed that on my phone when I was in Iran, and that was like the worst beta I've ever had. And then me trying to download it with their not so great internet connection. The internet's gotten better, but a lot of the time you're just using a separate cell phone with a separate cell phone with an Iranian SIM card, because especially now, because my phone doesn't even have a SIM card. Thanks, America. Anyways, we're not talking about that. We're talking about something that's been really bothering me for the past, like, 3 days, maybe. And I'm going to read some stuff out to you. And it's got to be... I don't know why I'm going... I've talked about this psychosis a little bit. I'm going through some psychosis right now, honestly, with y'all. I walk around, I see everything, all generated images, and I want to grab the person who decided to type that prompt in and do not very nice things to them, I'll say. And you know what? I've made things about that. I've dealt with that to an extent. But I see an article, and it concerns the bass god, Lil B the bass god, who I've been listening to a lot more now that I finally... just sat down, downloaded all of his mixtapes, put them on Apple Music so I could have them on my phone and not have to transfer them to local files every time and have all that storage on my phone, even though I downloaded them all. And now I have at least 10 mixtapes of his on my phone, and most of the good ones, even though some songs are missing, like Child Support Me off of Ultimate. I can't even say the word, but it's a great mixtape. Shout out to Swag My B Up. Shout out to Booty Talk. Girl, make it a booty talk. Figaro. Law of Buy and Pee. I can't even say these words, but these songs go crazy. The 2014 one. But the one, Child Support Me, which I don't even think I actually played during my quarter-long music show, Bass Tunes After Dark. I have to say I did play some pretty off-the-wall Lil B stuff. I did play Flex 36. I let it run basically uncensored. I cut out. I hit the mute button twice because I was like, okay, say bad words, that's fine. Say slurs, I'm not a fan of. I don't want that on the air. I have my limits. But on Lil B's end, yesterday or the day before, whatever, I think, what is this, Tuesday? I don't know. I'm Googling Lil B the pack Bass Boys review, because I don't know what got me to think about the pack again, but if you all didn't know, Lil B, the bass god, actually had a rap group, and that was what he got his blown up about. He got blown up from. It was The Pack. This was a group that him and some friends made when he was a teenager. They got some buzz from Bay Area rapper Too Short coming to meet them and then signing them to his like label imprint. And they blew up. This is like 2006 or so. They came out with the album Vans, or song Vans. It was a single. I'm sure they even still play it on some Bay Area stations, but it was a song about wearing Vans. It was like a sneaker song, but instead of it being about, I don't know, Air Forces or Jordans or like Nike stuff, it was about the California skater shoe Vans, which I always found funny because, you know, the Vans were, it blew up Vans, but I grew up in Southern California. Everybody wears Vans. I'm pretty sure their factory for the longest time might still be in Orange County. Like, they're an Orange County staple, and I've had one pair of Vans, and they're all right. I don't really like flat shoes like that because you need to break them in, they hurt, and I got weird feet, but that's besides the point.
And then in 2007, they released an album called Bass Boys, which I have not been able to find a copy of. However, I did go to, years ago, I went to the Amoeba Music in San Francisco. I was able to secure a CD copy of Skateboards 2 Scrapers, which is fairly rare, but much less rare than any of Lil B's actual solo material on CD, because I'm pretty sure, I think I'm Thrax and Six Kiss and Rain in England were the only ones that actually had any physical releases. Of any capacity, I don't know, but at least they were made. But, you know, I'm Googling the pack review, and I see this one article. It's from, and I'm going to call them out right now, okay? I'm going to call these people out. They should not be allowed to exist unshamed. But I look up the pack Bass Boys review on Google.com. 1, 2, 3. I have to go to more search results, which is good. 713 Music, the pack, and I click it, and it's editorials, the pack. There is no author. This is 713 Magazine. There is not really a place to see any human beings of it. And I try to scroll down, contact boring stuff. This is a magazine digital thing or whatever, and they have an Instagram and stuff. From the Bay to the Blogs, : the pack's cultural footprint. Slop alert! I heard it immediately, and I hate it, and I don't care if it sounds like regular copywriting. I want to tear my eyes out, okay? They came up in a time when regional identity and rap still meant something. Before the algorithm flattened everything, before everyone was wearing Rick and referencing Margiela, there was still a visible difference between a New York rapper and a Bay Area one. All right, this sounds cool. I was like, okay, or whatever. And the next sentence shows up, and I hear a certain phrasing thing. And it sounds like ChatGPT generation. And it made me lose my mind. The pack didn't just lean into their difference, they exaggerated it. Made the whole point. Oakland, Berkeley, Richmond. That whole stretch of East Bay energy got funneled into four kids. Lil B, Young L, Stunnaman, and Lil Uno. They met in high school, recorded tracks in garages, uploaded them on MySpace when that was still the Wild West for independent game. There were no gatekeepers. M-Dash! Oh, it might be too loud. Whatever. Just a comment section in a dream. They weren't trying to sound like the hyphy movement. They were a part of it, but they weren't leaning on the blueprint. Mac Dre and Keek the Sneak were gods, but the pack didn't want to remake the culture. They wanted to mutate it. There are like 50 of these stupid, and I read the term. I don't know if it's correct. I'm going to Google it on the KUCI computer right now, okay? Contrast by negation. AI writing pattern to own. Yep. Zoom out. GCAI. What is this website? Your in-house best friend. And it gets legal. This is so corny, bro. This is like, this is straight 2024. March 5th. AI term to know. This is from Cecilia. And you know what? I want to give a quick shout out for that. You can also use tools. Contrastive negation. It is when AI overuses the not just this, but this sentence structure. When you see it, you won't be able to unsee it. Part of this does sound also generated in this, but again. The writing tells you what something is not before telling you what it is. This structure forces you as the reader to process the negative before you reach substance, and at worst and worse, it makes you think bad things you may have otherwise thought. They do it because the AI thinks the sentence structure appears smart and sophisticated, which ironically makes it sound less sophisticated and stuff. It wasn't just a role, M-Dash. It was the beginning of the most significant growth of my career. Joining Harvey hasn't just been a new role. It's been an opportunity to shape how AI has adopted it. Yes, Harvey's a competitor. Yes, the person who posted this probably thought you couldn't tell it was generated. You get the idea of the fix. Lead what the thing is.
Yeah. This is, I guess it's an argument for this legal, I don't know what this is, whatever. But I still don't use that stuff for legal stuff. That's very important, okay? I'm going to keep it a buck. But still, rip my head off, okay? Rip my head off. And I'm reading this, and there's so many of these. And there's so many of these. It's also, question? Small periods. Short paragraphs. Short paragraphs with small periods. Like, here's a stupid... This next thing is stupid. Vans was the moment the world took notice. 2006, period. 3 minutes of repetition and rebellion. Got my Vans on, but they look like sneakers. M-dash. A line that was practically meaningless unless you understood the tension. What tension? It's a song about shoes. They thought Vans were cool, and people thought they were lame, and they wanted to do their thing, and they wanted to make a simple, fun song about wearing sneakers, talking about they cost $36. I don't remember them ever costing $36. They were at least $60, but then again, I grew up in the 2010s, not 2006. It wasn't just about shoes, period. It was about identity. Jordans were expensive. Designed sneakers were aspirational. But Vans, $40 canvas beaters, skater stuff. They weren't asking the cool... Stop, bro! And what... I don't even know when this was written.

because it's lazy and it insults my intelligence. I have a brain. And I'll get into it more, but this article sucks. I hate this article. It's so bad, and I can't find anything with it. And then there's more of these. All right, Margiela SS19, a glimpse. And the later articles don't have this one, but it's whatever. I put it into the Pangram AI generation. 100%. And you know what I do? I find a burner email account. I email these people, and I could have said way worse things. I legitimately want to say, you know, blank you. I hope that your entire everything you do with this sucks. They'll never apply to me. It's the most obvious generated drivel. There's got to be a purse behind this whole thing. Yeah, and I said how any artist would consider doing an interview with you if they actually did and you didn't make it up is astonishing. It sullies the name of journalism and discussion analysis on art and culture as a whole. It's like beating your kids and speaking out against child abuse at the same time. And do not associate it with the base god. Your friend, D's. What's D's? I don't know. Makes me want to rip my hair out. I'm going to keep complaining about it. I might have to do it next week too. But I've been malding about it for ages. I lost viewers because of this. Shut up, I have a point. Keep listening. Alright. What was the other thing that really ticked my gears? So I'm on a subreddit about a specific like politics stream or whatever, and there's a guy and there is a guy named Professor Dave on YouTube who like used to mostly just debunks flat earthers but was going off against this guy. And I guess there's this quote unquote like philosophy event hosting called like Penguin or whatever. None of this matters at all. But basically, it's talking about, I guess, he's trying to crack, and I watched the video. It's a 6-minute video. It's like, yeah, Dave did have some good, thank you, Adriana. He did have some good content on chemistry and physics. Now he's just, like, crashing on Destiny and, like, talking about Israel-Palestine the whole time. Stick to chemistry. Yeah, literally, bro should have stuck to that. And I'm sure it's not. I don't think she even thinks she's seen the video. She probably agree with it more than I would. But it's like it's explaining how dog whistles and anti-Semitic tropes work, which I find very interesting, because it's very common nowadays, and it's always been a thing. And I ain't take no payment, as everybody accuses everybody of nowadays, apparently on the internet. But I wanted to make a video, a post like a radio broadcast on the history of like anti-Semitism. What are the tropes and how can you deal with it? Because some of these are crazy, but this is fair. And I hear it. There's more contrast by negation. Okay. So here's the claim in full. And I want to be precise about it. Prejudice does not require naming the target group. This isn't some new academic framing. Negation. It's just how coded language has always worked historically. Nobody ran 20th century campaigns on how we hate black people. They ran on law and order, welfare queens, urban crime. All true, by the way. Okay, I agree with all of this. This is true. This is how stuff like this works. Southern strategy, people. Google it up. Google it. Saying, I forgot who said it, but the guy basically was at some, like, speakers conference. He's like, all right, boys, so we can't just say N-word anymore. We have to talk about taxation. We have to talk about crime. We have to talk about drugs. And that'll get him. How to be racist without just, because you're not allowed, because society had moved on to the point where you can't just call out that anymore. And they also called out to the point, they also, I guess, moved out to the point where you can't do segregation anymore. So you got to be a little more insidious about it. Go watch Fox News, see what happens. The absence of the explicit word didn't make the rhetoric neutral. It simply made it effective because it let people participate. It's like these short sentences and the negation. And I rolled my eyes. And I'm mad because I'm like, bro, I agree with the substance, but you can't be doing this. So I leave a comment on this post. Not on the video. But it's like, okay, it's the same thing. There's so many of them. And the other thing is this, too. Now, I'm not going to just

0: assert this and expect you to trust me. There is a detailed, independently produced forensic breakdown of your transcript. So he links this transcript on his this independently produced forensic breakdown of your transcript. Wow, did they hire a guy to write off the transcript? No, they put it through freaking Claude. How can I tell? I open it. Pang, burn, announce, presser, decimals, genocide, official V2. Why is there a version number on a PDF document? What is this? This is not a piece of software. Oops, I just did the negation. I can't speak anymore without being acted like it's a... You don't understand the things I'm hearing, and I'm losing viewers. Tune back in, KUCI. Tune back in, listeners. Tune back in. Forensic fact check, speaker routing. There's like another little piece of like extra little sentence for no reason. And then the footer document status, colon, official V2 superseding the first forensic edition. Why do you need that? What is the point of that description? There is zero reason to have that. There is none. There is literally none. There is no reason to have that. It adds nothing for the reader, for the writer, for nothing. It adds absolutely nothing. It's just verbose drivel. I look at the footer with the page number, prepared for August 2026, line, evidence status is source sensitive and time bounded. Why do you need that on the footer of a document? A document has a page number and that's it. I'm serious. I'm malding and I don't care. Bottom line, V2 result. I can tell by the formatting of it. Ah, Adriana's tuning out. All right, well, I already crashed out to her about this over, like, the phone, like, yesterday. But she gets the point. Bye, have fun at LAP. Official V2 revision log. Why it matters, finding V2. V2 has been substantially repaired. There's just too much. Speaker routing firewall. Controlling... quote, fidelity wrong. Analytical conclusion. There's just no point. There's no point to do any of this. There is just nothing to do. There's no point. There's an emoji or a bullet or a bullet point, and it doesn't work. So it just has like the Unicode X thing on it. Not the X like the X app, but like the thing where there's a square and there's a little X drawn in the middle because there's nothing, because it doesn't exist. Detail of misinformation and material defect. Ledger. Maybe by topic, not severity. This just... it just sucks. It doesn't say anything. And I read these ones. I read all of this. And there's no reason. Speaker route. Like, it's not readable. It's not like a standard format. There's literally nothing. You can make a paper in LaTeX now. You can do all kinds of stuff. And yet, you do this drivel. If I read this, I'm going to slap you. Like, I'm serious, okay? It just frustrates me. Because you're... I gotta stop negating things. It just frustrates me because it's lazy. And every human being should roll their eyes. Like, they can't be bothered to write a script? It's a 6-minute video? You couldn't have just written it out? I want to hear what people have to say. It's, like, honestly, here's the thing. These videos are like art, okay? You might say, a 6-minute script about debunking a claim or whatever is not art. Or it's not really, doesn't really matter. It's all factual evidence. First off, no it's not, buddy. Bias can seep in no matter where you come from, alrighty? But the other thing is that, yeah, it's art. What I'm doing right now, sitting in front of this microphone, yelling for 30 minutes, is art. I am an artist. I am performing art right now, and if anybody disagrees with me, tune out. I'm staring at the view counter. But seriously, this is human expression. Art in its purest form, the simplest definition of art, is the expression of a person, or group of people, or whatever. It's human expression. It's a display of what makes us us, our mind, our experiences, our perspectives, our upbringing, everything, it all gets shown. It all spills out into whatever we write, whatever we say. The writer's voice, I love it. I love it. I had a history teacher once say that I had a great writer's voice. I felt like $1 million because that means who I am or my perspective comes out very easily in the art, in the writing. It doesn't matter what it is. When I say something, when I write something, it's me. You know it's me. You know darn well it's Ari from Basstunes KUCI. Follow Basstunes KUCI on Instagram, on KUCI, 88.9 FM in Irvine. Have you watched a Pangburn fact check video? That's how this community speaks. They are very serious about academic, rigorous testing of claims. And I'm like, bro, all right. I did not want to get banned. I was about to write like one of those angry video game nerd phrases.
1: Oh, my goodness.
0: I've been watching AVGN, too. I can't even imagine it. There's so many I'd rather do blank than play this game. There's so many funny ones, and I can't say any of them. Ugh. And I'm like, dog, with all due respect, that's the way they speak. I'd rather do whatever you heard than be part of that community. No human being speaks like this, and it frustrates me every time I see something so obviously generated. You're too lazy to write it out. And some guy says, you do know AI is trained by numerous articles written by humans. Also, that's an ad hom attack. If there's a problem, actually state the claim and refute it with logic and evidence, not ad hom attacks. Nerd! Nerd alert! Nerd alert! This guy will never get a girlfriend! Nerd alert! Nerd alert! Nerd alert! I'm serious. Nerd alert. That is the nerdiest stuff. I never say, hey, this guy, what he's saying about the Professor Dave, whatever, I don't care, is stupid. No, I never said that. I said that I am not going to sit here and support somebody or even click. I'm not going to read this whole thing. I saw that PAC article. My eyes rolled. I grabbed my phone and I threw it. And then I smashed it to bits and I went and bought a new one. And then I sold that one. And then, I don't know, I didn't do any of that. I just wrote an angry email for the first time ever. Instead of actually addressing like anything the person in the video made, he started to complain about the AI, it being overcomplicated, while giving no explanations why you see yourself, and character poisoning by implying the maker is lazy because he didn't compose the whole script with no help. Yes, you're lazy. Yes, lazy. You don't need no have a human being read it. Have it read it for grammar if you want. Topics or looking up stuff. Even that, you can do all that. I used to help me code. I'm sorry, all right? I'm taking away it. Whatever. I don't care. It's the equivalent of ranting about someone using any tool against their own hands instead of just their own hands to achieve a task. Not necessarily. Some people are really crazy about that, and I agree. But when it comes to art or writing, I can tell what a human is not, what a human is, and what some token transformer model has like waited to believe that these specific groups of phrases are seen as smart, and also because the human beings themselves, when they do the reinforced learning with human feedback, which is they look at responses and basically grade them saying, this one's good, that one's great, obviously trends towards that sort of stuff. Well, this guy understands me. Thank goodness. I actually said my point. And the bro thought I was like hating on him because of that. I'm like, no, if I disagree to the thing, I'd say something. This is my response. And it's honestly, spell out everything I need to say about this. I'm generally frustrated about the sheer amount of generated content either posing as human writing or being read out loud. I have no qualms with the topic or perspective in this video, and I have made no indication of such. I agree with it in fact. Despite my general agreement with the views, I still judge the writing as a display of laziness. And I better say, you know, I too like hearing the unfiltered thoughts of others. Thank you for taking the time to read that stuff. Thank you for taking the time to read. Glad you understand better. All right, whatever. None of this really matters. I basically just rage baited myself into a hole, but it legitimately annoys me because I see it everywhere. And I remember, you know, I wonder if I have this stuff on here. I wonder if I still have the messages from this, okay?
2: Where is it? Is it, yeah, this guy.

0: All right. So just real quick, there's a guy who was like an administrative analyst, whatever, for some big project I had to do my work over almost a year ago at this point. And I said, like, hey, following on Wave 6 runs, like, servers are pulled out of Wave 6. Can you give me the serve? Thank you so much. I've heard so many this and that. It's all lowercase. And then, all bold. Why is all this change happening? Why is everything shifting? Just wondering. M-quick call. Has to give me a chance. I'm like, oh my gosh, bro. You don't need this. I can tell it's generated, bro. Like, and the grammar's off sometimes. And all that stuff is going on. Following on the Wave 9 scope. Like, I could tell by the formatting. Like, you didn't even bother to Control-Shift-V it. I don't know. I'm like, bro, you just write the darn thing out, all right? I could tell the difference. And my own performance evaluations were done with that stupid stuff. I could tell where the message is. The same thing. The same negation, contrast negation. The same, I want to rip something out of my skull, honestly. Just frustrates because it's so lazy. I'm like, bro, come on. I'm getting beaten down by this, bro. I'm getting beaten down. I'm not even going to front with y'all. I'm not even going to back with y'all. I'm not even going to reverse. I'm not even going to lateral with y'all. Also, a CNN article came out today about two people who, I didn't know, two people got injured on X2 at Six Flags Magic Mountain. Both of them had been in a coma, and one of them currently is. So I hope this investigation comes out and the ride's able to reopen, because I'm not a chud and I'll handle it. I ain't getting no concussion. I'm not getting no brain hemorrhage on X2. It's Magic Mountain. And I know my mom's going to text me saying, see, I told you, you can't go on the ride anymore. I'm a grown man. But I have to say it. In addition to that, X2 is cooked, y'all. So if y'all ever been on it, pay your respects. If you haven't been on it, I'm sorry. RIP X2. Follow Base News on Instagram. Bye.
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that's a lot of music. Let me tell you what we heard. Bob Reynolds. You may know him from his work with Snarky Puppy or some of the rock gigs he's had playing sax for John Mayer. But this L.A. artist is a pro from Dover. He likes the arenas, but he also likes the small clubs. And with the spirit of the old school, he's done a release entitled Eddie Told Me So, his homage to the great Eddie Harris. We heard the title cut, Eddie Told Me So, an original composition, not one of the ones made famous by Eddie Harris, but really got into the heart of the spirit of the music of that great saxophonist. Speaking of great saxophonist, John Coltrane, Time Was. This is from his first release, which was entitled Coltrane. It was on Prestige. It's also known as Prestige 7105, which is the catalog number. Recorded at Rudy Van Gelder's amazing studio in New Jersey in 1957. And reissued, remastered and reissued this year to celebrate the 100th anniversary of Coltrane's birth. Muriel Grossman is a saxophonist out of Austria originally, currently living in Ibiza, Spain. She's known for her more avant-garde stuff and for her, you know, spiritual sort of half psychedelia, half Alice Coltrane-like stuff. But she also does a bunch of shows in her Spanish home, Ibiza, with small ensembles where they play like trad jazz. And we heard Tally Ho, Mr. Basie. And that's from the release MG from Muriel Grossman and The Echoes of Swing. And we began with It Don't Mean a Thing If It Ain't Got That Swing. And that's from Eva Cassidy, really a bright light that shone quickly and then was snuffed out at age 33. This is from a posthumous release, American Tune, which came out in 2003. She passed in 1996. And so from time to time, folks reissue even rehearsal tapes from Eva Cassidy because I really dig what the woman had to say. And so sorry that she didn't give us more of the music that she had inside her. But we're lucky to have what we got. All right, you're listening to The Crystal Lake here on KUCI 88.9 FM in Irvine. Here we go again.

Enoch Smith Jr., wonderful pianist. All the things you are, that's from This Is What Love Does. Before that, Lee Piltzer, baritone saxophonist from the Washington, D.C. area. From her, we heard What's Up, Puppy? The release is called Keep Holding On. And we're going to keep holding on, even though we have a moment of sorrow. Years she gave us, and they were all pretty good ones. Dolly Parton. Well, as if this artist was preparing for this moment, Matt White, a professor at USC and a trumpeter, did a series of avant-garde jazz covers of Dolly Parton tunes, and let's hear a little bit of it now.

the trumpeter Rachel Spencer. From her release, The Next Right Thing, we just heard I Can Almost Remember. Before that, Matt White, the trumpeter and arranger, composer and professor at USC, has a new record of Dolly Parton tunes rearranged in the jazz manner. We heard a couple, Down from Dover, and started out with Jolene. Well, you're listening to The Crystal Egg here on KUCI 88.9 FM in Irvine. We are legal. Let's hear something else.

Hey now, you can't take away our freedoms. 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

Sinri Oi. The tune is called Country Love, and it's from the release Homework, Japan's Sinri Oi, O-E. Before that, Terry Lynn Carrington and her group Social Science Solidarity Song. That's Mark Ribot there on the vocals and guitar. From the release Trip the Night Fantastic, pianist Benny Green, My Girl Bill, from his release Renovation. The avant-garde saxophonist and recreator of deep country music, Zoe Amba, Southern Soil. And it's from her release on the Matador record label, Eyes Full. And we began the set with Harry Bartlett and Curtis Perry. The tune's called Ways of the World from their release, This is Living. 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My name is Bart San Leandro. At least for the 2 hours between 6 and 8 every Thursday evening.

the Sam Blakesley Large Ensemble. And the tune's called Slow Growth, New Growth. And it's from the release New Blood. Sam Blakesley, Large Group. Before that, the saxophonist Nicole McCabe and the drummer Savannah Harris. They have a release pending called All Together Now. We heard a tune called Blue Jay. 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We have about 22 minutes left, and we're going to try and use them as wisely as possible, which means I got to shut up.

0: We just heard from Ben Patterson, the name of the tune. Was David and Francis. It's from the release Stretch. Dana and Alden are siblings out of Portland. A Broken Cup is the name of the tune, featuring Melanie Charles. They have a release entitled Papa's Boat, a sort of a jazz, pop, eccentric group. Allie Ryerson, the Allie Ryerson Quartet. She's been around a while. Great flautist. Cold Snap. Ah, we need one of those. That's from the Allie Ryerson Quartet. We began this set with Sam Blakesley and his large group, Slow Growth, New Growth. And that's from the release New Blood. That's it for the Crystal Egg here on KUCI 88.9 FM in Irvine. 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

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So, I want to give a special shout out to the last three songs that were made. Special shout out to Sierra Sakura of Chicago, Illinois, y'all. A true talented artist. A couple of months ago, she was. I was very blessed to have her on the show. That show was actually a special event with regards to my timing. It was on a Saturday from 4 to 6, y'all. And great times, great memories, and it only creases both angles of the industry. You know, that's what KUCI is all about, and that's what being an independent artist is all about. Sharing the love of talent, sharing the love of music, and just exploring the creativity universe, right? So in that essence, what you want to do is make sure you follow Sierra Sakura on Instagram at Sierra, SierraSikora Music, MUSIC. What will happen is actually add, like, and subscribe, and she's coming out with more content, y'all. You know, obviously, it's coming towards the end of the summer, so right now, the shows are more within her area. I believe she has a show in Boston pretty soon, and I believe in the Washington area. But do not quote me. I'm most likely wrong. So what you want to do, make sure you add, like, and subscribe to Sierra Sakura Music on Instagram, and you can go ahead and get the latest information, y'all. All right, with that being said, let me go ahead and give you a rundown. The first song we had from Sierra was Hopeless Summer. Second was Relapse. And last one was Dear Athena. Very talented, very original, and very, very KUCI, y'all. Hopefully next summer, you know, we can have her with a whole new EP press and a new album, y'all. All right. With that being said, continue to join on the Aloha All Over Radio Show, brought to you by your boy DJ Mac on 88.9 FM, KUCI and Irvine, with the best of international music, y'all. That is right, that is right. All right, so with that being said, we got 660 with We Are All Kings coming right up, y'all. All right, well, kick back and enjoy, because the summer vibes are still alive here on KUCI Live, y'all. And that's right, you're now listening to the Aloha All Over Radio Show, brought to you by your boy DJ Mac on 88.9 FM, KUCI Irvine. 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
2: Yo, homie. I know living in the streets looks tight on TV, but you gotta know, it ain't that hot on the real streets. 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That's legit, yo.

Reading books aloud to children stimulates their imagination and expands their understanding of the world. 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

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So, can you believe it's almost the end of summer? For some reason, it's still hot. That's all I know. You know, it's, you know, we barely get any rain over here, but it's extremely hot. So the weather, I like to say, is either hot this year, or the second half of the year, it's either cold. I don't know what about me, y'all, but it'd be nice for some rain, y'all. 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So, this hour, we're going to play the best of June 2026 straight out of Germany, y'all. That is what I'm talking about. Aloha, aloha to Germany, y'all. With your boy DJ Mac and Boom Rush Productions, y'all. 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All right. 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
6: Hello, it is 10 p.m. It's Thursday night. You know what that means. It's time we go into the gold mine. I'm your host, Auric Faze, here on this hot, hot, hot summer night. Nothing like the dog days of summer, huh? Gosh, it's been hot lately, and it's been humid. Man, it's been humid too, and there's been huge swell. If you're a surfer, then you don't have to go to work every day, then you've probably been scoring some really good waves. I unfortunately have not because I have to go to work, but I'm looking forward to going tomorrow. Hopefully, there's still a little swell in the water. Well, thank you for joining. It's always a pleasure to have you with me. We are coming up on the John Tejada show this Saturday night at the Bowers Museum in downtown Santa Ana. And I figured in support of John Tejada and how much I love John Tejada and how much I'm looking forward to going to his show this Saturday night, I'm going to kick off the set tonight with some music by none other than John Tejada. We're going to listen to the A-side of one of his albums, which is released on Compact record label. And we're going to hear the tracks 201 and YOY. And we'll probably play some more after that. So once again, my name is Auric Faze. You are tuned into the Gold Mine here on KUCI 88.9 FM in Irvine. Thank you so much for joining. I hope you brought your dancing shoes. Let's have some fun.

If you're just tuning in, we're listening to John Tejada, his album Signs Under Test. This is in support of his free show this Saturday night at the Bowers Museum in downtown Santa Ana. If you like what you're hearing, you should be there.

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My name is Auric Faze, and this is The Gold Mine. Thank you so much for tuning in on this beautiful and warm Thursday evening, and humid, I should say. All right, we've been listening to the John Tejada album Signs Under Test. That track you just heard was called Cryptochrome. Before that was Beached. We heard Y-O-Y, and we started off the set with 201. We got a couple more tracks from John Tejada coming up, so stay tuned. This is The Gold Mine.

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Thank you so much for tuning in. It's always a pleasure to have you here with me. It's hot out there. I hope you're having fun. Hey, shout out to my mom, the Hammonds, and all the other couples celebrating their 40th wedding anniversary out in Utah. Thank you so much for tuning in. I hope you're having a good time and you're having a great weekend. Have fun. I love you all. See you soon.

All right, that track you just heard was by Michael Mayer off of the Spiker 137 EP, track titled Don't Sync With My Tag. Before that, we heard a track by Bedouin off of their single Make Me Feel featuring Yvetta, and we listened to the instrumental version. My name is Auric Faze, and you are listening to The Goldmine on KUCI 88.9 FM in Irvine. Coming up next, I'm going to play a couple of tracks from our new releases folder. This is an electronic release from the artist Fennec, that's F-E-N-N-E-C, and their new album titled After Hours. We're going to listen to a track called Mezcal Bubble Bath. Ooh, that sounds fun. And then a track after that called The Truth. Make sure you stick around. We got plenty of more techno to come. We're on air till midnight. So stay right where you are and let's have some fun.

I think underground is the time. I think underground is

0: All right, those two tracks we just heard were by the artist Fennec off of his latest album, After Hours. That track we just heard was called The Truth, and before that was Mezcal Bubble Bath. Both of those were some pretty nice house tunes there. Well, we're approaching 11 o'clock, so we are just getting started. We got one more hour to go. We're about halfway through. My name is Auric Faiz, and you are tuned into The Goldmine on KUCI 88.9 FM in Irvine. Make sure you stick around. We'll be right back after this short message.
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12: 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Great to have you with us. 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
0: It's almost 11 o'clock. I got 10:59 p.m. on the dial. It is 79 degrees outside with 80% humidity. So it is warm and it is wet. But you know what? It's the dog days of summer and tis the season. So enjoy it while it lasts. All right, I'm going to keep things rolling with a little bit more of the kind of house vibes we ended with before that commercial break. This next track I'm going to play is by a Dutch producer who goes by the name Macam. This is an album off of the Dekmantel record label. The album is called Tarp, and this track is called Jackie B. My name is Auric Faiz, and you're listening to The Goldmine on KUCI 88.9 FM in Irvine. And Brad, I'm just waiting to hear when you get that first hole-in-one on that new golf course.

All right, switching up the vibes a little bit here. Coming up next, this is a new one from Function and Nastya off of their EP, Devotion.

body.

That was Laurent Gagnier with his track Closer to You featuring Scan X off of the 33 Tours et Puet Set Vent album. Before that, we listened to another track by Laurent Gagnier off the same album called Saturn Drive Triplex featuring Alan Vega. My name is Auric Faze and this is The Goldmine. 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On the internet. Hey, has anyone seen these new Technics SL1200s, the 55-year anniversary edition with like the gold trim and the different colors? These things are so sick. Oh my God, I want one so bad. It's just, they're extremely expensive and well out of my price range. It's $1,500 for one of these turntables, and that does not include a cartridge or stylus. And then if you want to get a pair so that you can actually like mix and, you know, DJ with them, which is really what they're designed for, it's $3,000. I mean, these things are like collector's edition, beautiful pieces of machinery that I'm sure would last forever. And I wish I could afford it. But man, they have like red, green, blue, gold, white, gray. But they're like kind of muted tones. They're very cool. If you like turntables, if you like Technics, I highly recommend you go check these out on the internet and just window shop via the internet because they are sexy. All right, coming up next, I'm going to play a couple of tracks from Blawan's album Sick Elixir. Blawan is one of my favorite producers and DJs out of the UK, and this album is, it's really interesting. The tracks are super short. Like, I don't think there's one track on here that's over 3 minutes. And I'm a huge Blawan fan, and I like this album. I just don't listen to it that much because the style of this music, the genre, I don't even know if it can be classified. It's like very bass heavy, very broken beat, and I really feel like it's a DJ tool. Like, really good DJs find a way to like mix these tracks into their sets because they're just like super punchy and very, very interesting sounding. I don't really know how to mix them into my sets yet, or my radio show for that matter, because they're so short and so quick, and they're so hard to beat match. But I figured I'd play like 3 or 4 tracks off of this album because, like I said, they're super short and they go by really fast. But they're super interesting. So without any further ado, this is Blawan. This is his album Sick Elixir. And this first track we're going to listen to is called The GL Lights. My name is Auric Faze, and this is The Goldmine. Thank you so much for tuning in. We got about 20 minutes left, so stay tuned, and we'll close out the evening together.

All right, that was Blawan with the track titled Weirdos United. Before that was Nas, and the first one was the GL Lights. Yeah, like I said, it's just like super abrasive, but super funky and really interesting techno music. It's kind of indescribable, it's unclassifiable, but it's sick nonetheless. All right, I'm going to close this out with some very smooth, buttery techno, so quite the opposite of what we just listened to. I figure it's a good way to end it. This is Wax. This is his 90009 EP, and we're going to listen to the A-side. My name is Auric Faze. This is The Goldmine. Thank you so much for tuning in. I really appreciate you spending your Thursday night with me. It's warm, but it's nice. When I wake up in the morning and I go outside and have my morning oatmeal, I don't have to like put on a jacket or anything. I can just go outside and be in my boxers or my running shorts and just be completely comfortable. And I know I'm going to miss that once it starts getting cold here in the last few months of the year. Anyways, I hope you had a good time tuning in. Be back same time, same place. Next week, Thursday night, 10 p.m. to midnight, where you and I go on a sonic journey through the underground world of techno together. Love yourself. Love each other. Goodbye for now.

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9: 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We're only going until 4 a.m. for now, but that aside, we're going to be starting off with A Beautiful Night by Steffi Martini.

You're listening to a driving Onkies in a room with DJ Bomba. What you just listened to was Saturday Night by Marco Polo. Before that was Knife Hero by Dave Rogers. And before that was Beautiful Night by Stephen Martini. Current next is Burning Night with You by Ace. Take me home.

DJ Bamba here, and you're listening to Your Driving on KSN Irvine. What you just listened to was Autumn Night by High Frequency. Before that was Summer of Love by Ondina. Before that was Momia by Leslie Parrish. And before that was Manful Love by Hotblade. Coming next is Money, Money, Money by Roxanne.

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2: Whoa! 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
13: Welcome back to Your Driving on KUCI. This is DJ Bomb speaking, and what you just listened to in the past hour was Love, Sex, and Money by Virginelle. Before that was Dollar in My Pocket by Disco Vega. Before that was Money, Money, Money by Roxanne. Right next is High Energy, also by Disco Vega.

DJ Bomb speaking, and you're listening to Your Driving on KSN Irvine, which you just listened to was Energy Love by the Delta Queens. Before that was Energy by the Energy Boys. Before that was High Energy by Disco Vega. Right, next is Dog Eat Dog by Mega Energy Man. Okay.

You're listening to You're Driving on KSAT Irvine with DJ Bomba. What you just listened to was Ice Cream You Scream by The Scream Team. Before that was Hot Dog by Mike Scan, and before that was Doggy Dog by Mega Energy Man. Coming next is Little Crazy Love by Nuage.

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4: Are you sick of idiots on the road? Well, so are we, which is why we'd like to give you all a few tips for driving in California. First, if you're slowing down to take a right turn, please, we beg you, move into the bike lane if there's no one there, of course. This is so that the cars behind you don't have to slow down. Second, if you're on the freeway, try and stay out of the right lane when people are merging. This streamlines the merging process and helps everyone to get to their destination faster. Finally, please don't get into the far left lane and then drive slowly. Don't be that person. Nobody likes that person. Thank you.
5: Think the HPV vaccine is just for women? Think again. In the United States, approximately 75 to 80% of females and males will be infected in their lifetime. The HPV vaccine protects both men and women against human papillomavirus, especially those types that can lead to cancer. Boys and men ages 9 to 26 should be vaccinated to prevent certain cancers, avoid uncomfortable symptoms resulting from infections, and to halt the spread of this disease to their sexual partners. 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
8: Welcome back to Your Driving on KUCI in Irvine with Teacher Bamba. What you just listened to in the past hour was Dancing Crazy is No Crime by My Camera. Before that was You Got Me Going Crazy by Tension. Before that was Crazy For You by The Go-Go Girls, and before that was Crazy Little Love by Nuage. Current next is Say You Love Me by Stop Limit Line.

DJ Bomba here, and you're listening to Your Driving on Casey and Irvine. The song you just listened to was Come Back My Lover by Radiorama. Before that was Playboy to LH Club Mix by Superlove. And before that was Say You Love Me by Soft Lemon Line. Coming next is Can't Forget About You by Sonya.

DJ Bomba here, and you're listening to Your Driving on Gayster and Irvine. The song you just finished listening to was Stop Me Baby by Mike Hazard. Before that was Can't Help the Way That I Feel by Hazel Dean. And before that was Can't Forget About You by Sonya. Coming next is Experience by Jimmy McFoy.

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6: John Sylvan invented K-Cups as an alternative to the ubiquitous coffee percolator we all know and hate. Unfortunately, the standard cups are not recyclable or biodegradable and are starting to pile up in landfills at alarming rates. In 2014 alone, over 9 billion of these cups were sold, which is enough to circle the globe more than 10 times. Sylvan now actually regrets his own invention due to their massively negative environmental impact. So what can you do? 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The year that Keurig has pledged to have biodegradable K-Cups available for purchase. To sign a petition asking Keurig to get those ready much sooner than 2020, or just to find out more info, visit www.killthekcup.org. Prescription drugs now cause more than half of Orange County's overdose deaths, something that was not true even 10 years ago. Drugs such as Oxycontin, Apana, Codeine, and Vicodin are increasingly being stolen from drugstores and sold on the black market. Many of the users tend to be in their late teens or early 20s, and they don't even realize that pain medication can have the same addictive behavior as street heroin. In reality, it's doing the same thing to your body and tolerance level and making you an addict. Eventually, the high cost of prescription drugs can also push some users to seek out cheaper highs, leading many directly to heroin. If you think that you or somebody you care about may have a substance abuse problem, prescription or not, reach out now. You can call the National Drug and Alcohol Abuse Hotline at 1-855-350-3330. Or, for a very comprehensive list of Orange County resources, visit ssa.ocgov.com/community/substance.
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11: Welcome back to the final hour of this week's Euro Driving with me, DJ Bomba. What you just listened to in the past hour was Soft Time, the Red Monster Mix by Sophie. Before that was Play the Game by Phil and Stan. Before that was Experience by Jamie McCoy. So our next is Bog is Back, that's the mix by Hyena.

listening to your diving on Houston Irving with DJ Bomba. What you just listened to was No One Sleep in Tokyo, The Technomix by Cool MF. Before that was Fax Me by Synergy. And yes, that's actually what it's called, Fax Me. Before that was Tequila Boom Boom by Bartender. And before that was Fog Is Back to Fuga Mix by Hyena. Coming up is Oh Will Use a Billy the House Remix by Erotic.

DJ Bomber here, and you're listening to Your Driving on KSN Irvine. What you just listened to was The Rhythm of the Light, the Red Light Remix by Corona. Before that was You'll Never Stop Me From Loving You, the XXX Kiss Remix by Sonya. And before that was A Will Use a Billy, the House Remix by Erotic. Here next is Big Time by Big Brother to start our final mix. After this, we're actually going to be heading to The Mysterious Traveler, but actually, they're not The Mysterious Traveler, they're actually now Classic KUCI. Strange, isn't it? Well, anyways, keep on listening because we still have about 20 more minutes of Eurodriving to go through.

DJ Bomber here, and you're listening to Your Driving on KCN Irvine. What you just listened to was Fire Desire by Leslie featuring Rick Wild. Before that was Big Time by The Big Brother. And coming up next is our final song. It's the same one as the first final song of my first final automated show, In Your Eyes by Manzi and Bellini. After this, we will be going over to Sir Classic ECI. So stay tuned for that. And with that, I wish you a good night.

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Aquí presente, compa.

0: Hey, Dad.
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4: 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We just finished listening to a great cumbia set, Sound Evolution style, as always. We finished listening to Maximos Cumbieros before the break, and that was a brand new track, an excellent track. It is titled Se Te Nota en la Cara. I started the set of music with a brand new track by Alberto Pedraza, featuring Dr. Shenka, Cumbia Gabacha, celebrating his 50th anniversary of leading and playing cumbia music in Mexico, followed by the legendary Celso Piña and Ronda Bogotá, Cumbia Maravillosa, La Base from Argentina, Dale Chetos Token, Yerba Brava, Son Cosas del Amor, Magomán, Me Vas a Extrañar, en El Estilo y Remixero, Yo No Te Olvido. I'm gonna continue to play more Latin alternative, so please stay tuned. 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

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This is Fernando Castro, your host. We just finished listening to Albert Rossi, Out of the Darkness. I start the set of music with Los Agua Agua, Cumbia Me Llaman, Los Babies, featuring Los Ávila Boys, Promesa Boys, Promesas de Amor, All the Hats from Spain.

wanna see you move from the things they project in the view. 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My chocolate chip, they can't get a grip. They can't define you with beauty myths. 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

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We just finished listening to Balkan Taksim. The name of the track was Lunca. I start a set of music with Chai, featuring Rick Wilson, Maybe Chocolate Chips. And we're gonna close out the set of music for this week with Moonshine, featuring Georgia Ann Muldrow and Sango. Onward. 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

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My name is Valerie and I do want to welcome you to this week's show. In the middle of this first set was a song from Big Black Delta called Politics of Living. That's off of their album 4. And then starting us off this week is new music from Static Bloom from the album Beneath the Whelm. You heard the song Restless. Starting off this next set is a new single from I Like Trains from their upcoming album Compromat. This is called A Steady Hand here on the Heartbeats Machine on KUCI in Irvine.

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My name is Valerie, and in the middle of this set was a track from Sahara called Indoor Pool. That's from their album Pure Glass. And then starting off this set was I Like Trains with A Steady Hand, that from their upcoming album Kompromat. Up next is new music from Pete Crane of Shiver, but this is his solo work. The song is called Total Annihilation. It's off of the album XV, or the Roman numeral 15. 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

You're listening to the Heartbeats Machine here on KUCI in Irvine. My name is Valerie, and that was The Birthday Massacre with the song Enter off of their album Diamonds, which I just grabbed from the Metropolis webpage this week. I can't wait to play more from that for you. In the middle of this set was music from Pandora's Black Book and Mechanoreceptor. They collaborated together to make this release, Songs for the Stars. That was the song Lunar Tides, and then starting off this set was new music from Pete Crane of Shiver from his album XV, or the Roman numeral 15, you heard Total Annihilation. Up next is music from Prometheus Flame off of the Karma Reloaded album. This is False Spring. 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

girls and I.

Did you know that car crashes are the number one cause of teen deaths? And that half of all teens that die, die in a car crash? So when you're with a friend and they're driving recklessly, say something. Say something witty like, "You don't want to visit from the windshield fairy." Or maybe try a little sarcasm like, "Forgot where the brakes are, chief?" Or you should just be straightforward with your friend and tell them to slow down or stop texting. After all, it could save your life. 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

That was Altar of Eris with Labyrinth of Tears from the EP titled Isolation. 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My name is Valerie, and at the other side of our top of the hour break was the rest of this set. You heard Corlix with their latest Porcelain Skin, and then before that was Clan of Zymox with She. That's the opening track off of their album Spider on the Wall. And starting things off for this set was Prometheus Flame with False Spring off of their album Karma Reloaded. Up next is music from Static Bloom. I know I opened the show with it, but this is another release that I just grabbed, I didn't have. It's the Asphyxia Remixed LP, so that's a collection of remixes from the Asphyxia album. This song is called Possession. It is remixed by Contravoid. Once again, you're listening to The Heartbeats Machine here on KUCI in Irvine.

That was Adult with We Look Between Each Other from their album Perception Is As of Deception. You are listening to the Heartbeats Machine here on KUCI in Irvine. My name is Valerie and I do hope you're enjoying the show. In the middle of this set was a song from the artist that I still can't remember how to pronounce. I'll just spell it out for you. M-R-I-Z. The name of the song, Sound of Love, off of her album Chimera. And then starting off this set was music from Static Bloom. You heard the Contravoid remix of Possession, and you can find that on the Asphyxia Remixed album. Next is a new song from an artist that is new to the show. The name of the band is Smiley Face Blackheart. This is their new song, No Tomorrow. 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

I'm going to guess that the name of this artist is pronounced Papers. P-X-P-R-S is how it's spelt. With the song Coup de Grâce, you are listening to the Heartbeats Machine here on KUCI in Irvine. My name is Valerie. I do hope you're enjoying the show. In the middle of this set was a track from Kept off of the release Big Witch. You heard Circle of Dirt. I think that's probably my favorite track from that release so far. And then starting things off for this set was new music from Smiley Face Blackheart. The song was called No Tomorrow. Up next is a song from Hant, and this is from the Fierce Remixes and More release, although it's not a remix, hence the more in the title. This is the second track on this album. It's called Run, Lie, Cry. 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

0: You're listening to the Heartbeats Machine here on KUCI in Irvine, streaming on the web, kuci.org. That was the Mr. Kitty remix of Danny Blue's song Bubble. You can find that on his single for White Knight. In the middle of this set was Stoneburner with Unsympathetic Magic, and that is from Red in Tooth and Claw. And then starting things off was Hant with Run, Lie, Cry from the Fierce Remixes and More release. Starting our final set of the show this week is another new song from ESA. The DJ promo included two songs, the song I played last week called Ether Young, and this one called The Scorn. And I don't think there's a video for this one yet, but there is for Ether Young, so you can go check that out. It's actually featuring Caitlin from Corlix. Following ESA's song is the title track from Mayflower Madam's album Prepared for a Nightmare. And then closing out the show tonight is another track from the Corvix de Timor album that I stumbled over a couple years ago when he re-emerged on the scene, and I just happened to miss the message that he sent to me. It's called Ember. The name of the song is called A Long Way From Here. I do hope you've been enjoying the show and want to invite you back next week for another round. So once again, this is ESA with The Scorn here on the Heartbeats Machine on KUCI in Irvine.
1: From the head, from the hair, from the throat, from the heart. From the head, from the hair, from the throat, from the heart.

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0: magic. 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
6: Athens, 416 BC. A dinner party. A comic playwright stands up, drunk probably, and explains where love comes from. He says humans were once spherical creatures with four arms, four legs, two faces, and three sexes. Zeus sliced them in half for getting too ambitious. Since then, each half wanders the earth searching for its other half. Find yours and you'll never want to be separated. That's the soulmate. The man who invented it was the most celebrated comedian in Athens. His name was Aristophanes. He put it in the middle of a philosophical dialogue about love, in a speech Plato likely intended as satire. We took it and built a civilization around it. Here is what the Greeks actually had for love. At minimum, four distinct words, each one describing a completely different experience with completely different expectations. Eros, philia, storge, agape. Not synonyms, not moods, diagnoses. Each one named a different mode of relating to another person, what you could ask from it, how long it was designed to last, what it was supposed to become. We don't have four words. We have one. And when the only word you have for erotic longing is the same word you use for family devotion and divine grace, you lose the ability to read your own life. You used the word soulmate. You meant it. You got it from a drunk comedian at a dinner party in 416 BC, and nobody told you.

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1: And this is Weekly Signals. It's Friday, the 28th of August, 2026, a few minutes after 8 Pacific time on this full moonset morning. Earlier this week, the New York Times reported on a meeting between Minority Leader Representative Hakeem Jeffries, a Democrat of New York, and Jared Kushner, President Trump's son-in-law and top outside advisor. The discussion between Jeffries and Kushner comes as Trump and Democrats are attacking one another relentlessly on the campaign trail as they battle for control of Congress, and as the president's inner circle is facing the increasingly likely possibility of a Democratic takeover, one that would put the Brooklyn lawmaker, Jeffries, in line to be the House Speaker. It drew bitter criticism from some Democrats who said Jeffries' decision to privately huddle with Kushner raised questions about how tough Jeffries would be in investigating the administration. Jeffries responded.
3: I want to give you a little real talk on this Jared Kushner situation. He asked for a meeting, and I took it to discuss the affordability crisis that exists that is not a hoax. At the same period of time, I shouldn't have to say it, but I am. No one is going to get a pass. We're going to hold every single member of the Trump cartel accountable, beginning on day one. If you're stealing from the American people, shortchanging the American people, or screwing over the American people, you're going to be held accountable. We're going to follow the facts, apply the law, and be guided by the Constitution, beginning on day one, and hold the crooks accountable.
1: Just to balance things, we wondered what historian Heather Cox Richardson would say about the situation. Heather?
4: Lots of questions about why House Minority Leader Hakeem Jeffries, who is a Democrat from New York, would have taken a meeting with Jared Kushner, who is Trump's son-in-law and does not have an official position in the administration, but clearly is making bank as a representative to the Middle East. And a lot of people were really, really angry about that and furious with Hakeem Jeffries. And let's start by saying, you know, there's lots of calls for he shouldn't be a minority leader and so on. The way you and I think about it has no effect at all. The way that somebody gets that position is by being elected by the rest of the people in either their conference or their caucus, depending on which it is, whether you're a Republican or a Democrat. And they're not necessarily looking for people who are wildly popular. What they're looking for are people who are going to be able to pull an agenda through Congress. The frustration, I think, comes from the fact that right now, Americans across the spectrum want to see people who are fighting against the Trump administration. And taking a meeting with Jared Kushner might seem as if he is going to cooperate. And I will point out that that article that appeared in the New York Times by Maggie Haberman and Annie Carney, both of whom have ties to the Trump administration, was very vague. It said they were talking about areas of cooperation, and then there was a later sentence that said, and some of those might be housing and so on. But think of what could be covered by areas of cooperation. I have no reason to think that he would look at the political landscape the way it is right now, with the Democrats running incredibly hot and the Republicans falling behind so badly that members of Congress who are running for re-election are actually stripping their websites of connections to Trump. and say, here's a great idea, I'm going to cave. That just doesn't seem like, I mean, that seems like politics 101. And I will say to you, as other people have as well, why did somebody leak that story? And why did they leak it to two people who are close to the Trump administration? Well, they did it because they knew people would be furious at Hakeem Jeffries and it would sort of throw the Democrats back on their heels. And it just, that's really not a good use of your energy. Whether or not Hakeem Jeffries is the right man for this moment, I don't really have an opinion about. And you're welcome to spend all the time you want fighting about that. But the fact he met with Jared Kushner, I think he'd kind of be crazy not to, to be honest.
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2: Donald Trump has never ruled out using force to affect the election outcome. He attempted it with the Capitol mob in 2021, and even in the past year and a half, he has expressed regret that he didn't take Lieutenant General Michael Flynn's advice and use troops to confiscate every voting machine in the country in 2020. Asked in May whether he would consider using the National Guard or ICE to patrol polling places, he said, "I'd do anything necessary to make sure we have honest elections." What he really means by that is, I do anything necessary to win. So says Mona Charon in an August 26, 2026 post in The Bulwark entitled, "Prepare for Trump to try to steal the midterms. It's not the time to panic. It is the time to get ready." The Supreme Court gave us a start this week with what looked, at first glance, like a win for Trump's efforts to suppress mail-in ballots. But that isn't quite what happened. In broad outline, the court stayed a lower court injunction, while the legality of Trump's attempted interference will be decided later. It was a temporary procedural win for Trump, but not a permission slip. Not yet. After the 2024 immunity ruling, you'd be ill-advised to assume anything about this court. Until 3 years ago, it was axiomatic that the president was not above the law. The Roberts Court undermined that key principle. And here, too, it seems an open and shut case that the Constitution grants power over elections to the Congress and the states, not to the executive branch. But we'll see. Still, the court's little summer fright is a good reminder that early voting will begin in some places in as little as 4 weeks. And while the polls and projections look good for Democrats, this is not an ordinary election year. Trump is weakened and flailing, yes, but he remains determined to prevent a free and fair election in November if he possibly can. And he does not lack for lackeys. The Supreme Court touched on just one of his efforts to subvert the election. His executive order directing the Postal Service to work with states to determine whether voters requesting mail-in ballots were citizens. There have been other below-the-radar efforts to subvert election security. Since 2025, the Justice Department has demanded voter rolls from 48 states. Nearly all states are resisting, and the matter is in litigation. Recall that after immigration officers shot and killed Alex Preddy in Minneapolis, and feelings were running high, the administration didn't express regret or apologize, nor did they announce an investigation. Instead, then-Attorney General Pam Bondi sent Governor Tim Walz a letter offering to suspend Operation Metro Surge if Minnesota agreed to end its sanctuary city policies and hand over its voter registration rolls and the names and addresses of its Medicaid and SNAP enrollees. And here you thought the ICE raids were all about finding the worst of the worst. Christopher Krebs, director of the Cybersecurity and Infrastructure Security Agency in Trump's first term, became a target of his wrath because he truthfully testified that the 2020 election was free and fair. In the second term, Trump has gutted the agency Krebs had helmed, denying to states and the federal government key tools to detect foreign election interference. Strange priority for someone who is so consumed with anger at the accusation that he benefited from Russian interference in the 2016 election. In July, the president announced a major primetime address that would contain a bombshell, and then rambled incoherently for what seemed like hours about an unprecedented election security nightmare. It was China, he claimed, that had actually intervened in the 2020 election. The speech was immediately forgotten, but perhaps it ought not to be. Trump rarely gives primetime speeches. He may have been preparing the ground for some declaration to come. Meanwhile, Trump instructed Republicans in red states to engage in naked mid-cycle gerrymandering. There was no pretense that this was an effort to respond to Democratic gerrymandering. Several states with Democratic majorities, like California and Virginia, had recently taken steps to limit partisan gerrymandering. Regarding Texas, which was the first state to salute smartly and carry out Trump's wishes, Trump said,
5: "Just a simple redrawing. We pick up 5 seats.
2: What else could be in store? Trump has never ruled out using force to affect the election outcome. He attempted it with the Capitol mob in 2021, and even in the past year and a half, he has expressed regret that he didn't take Lieutenant General Michael Flynn's advice and use troops to confiscate every voting machine in the country in 2020. Asked in May whether he would consider using the National Guard or ICE to patrol polling places, he said,
5: "I'd do anything necessary to make sure we have honest elections."
2: In February of this year, he told talk show host and former deputy director of the FBI, Dan Bongino, that
5: Republicans should take over the voting in at least as many as 15 places. The Republicans ought to nationalize the voting.
2: And in a meeting with Volodymyr Zelensky, Trump mused that we might pause our elections if we happen to be in a war with somebody. Trump's factotums have also signaled a certain insouciance about the possibility of sending armed officers to polling places. At his confirmation hearing, Todd Blanche asked,
5: "Why is there an objection to sending ICE to polling stations? Illegals can't vote. It doesn't make any sense."
2: Feigned confusion to one side. Blanche knows exactly why sending ICE to polling places would be outrageous. After a 2-year spree of arrests, manhandling, family separations, detentions, deportations, and even executions of Hispanic-looking people and others, it would be completely understandable that Hispanic citizens might hesitate to exercise their right to vote if they feared being wrongly caught up in an ICE enforcement action. No fewer than 170 American citizens have been stopped, arrested, and detained for days, sometimes in gruesome conditions. In fact, even non-Hispanic Americans would have reason to fear. Neither Renee Good nor Alex Preddy was Hispanic. Despite their best efforts to hire poorly qualified recruits, ICE still lacks the numbers to perform any kind of nationwide patrol of polling places. There are roughly 95,000 polling places across the country, but at most, ICE might muster 10,000 to 15,000 officers. But those numbers could be more than enough to make a difference in key districts. It's illegal, under several statutes, to intimidate, threaten, or coerce any person for the purpose of interfering with their right to vote. But Trump might tell his minions to ignore the law, promising pardons later. Finally, there is always the possibility that Trump may declare some sort of emergency and attempt to use his powers under the Insurrection Act to federalize the National Guard and deploy it to polling places to supplement ICE. They may calculate that this usurpation would be declared illegal later, but later would be fine if turnout in Democratic areas could be suppressed. There is another possibility, too, one that would require more coordination among Republicans willing to do anything for Trump. But we've seen that kind of destructive devotion before. If governors and secretaries of state in the right combination of states find reason, however flimsy or farcical, to avoid certifying November's vote by the time Congress convenes on January 3rd, it's possible that the House Trump assembles could have a Republican majority. That majority could elect a speaker, and that speaker could thereafter delay seating rightfully elected Democrats even after their elections are certified, as Speaker Mike Johnson did for many weeks after a special election in 2025. The GOP is the party that fought against certifying Joe Biden's victory and it is the party that continues to buy into Trump's big lie about the 2020 election having been stolen from him. Nothing should be considered inconceivable. It's in our hands. Protect Democracy, the ACLU, the Brennan Center for Justice, and many others are preparing for whatever may come. Protect Democracy offers guidance on your local elections with state-by-state rules. Know the law. Be prepared. Volunteer at a polling place. Take nothing for granted. There is no bottom with MAGA. That was from an August 26, 2026 post by Mona Charon in The Bulwark, entitled, "Prepare for Trump to Try to Steal the Midterms." It's not the time to panic. It is the time to get ready. Charon is an American conservative syndicated columnist and political analyst, a senior fellow at the Ethics and Public Policy Institute, and a contributor to National Review Online. For more information, go to thebulwark.com.
6: Hello, everybody. My name is Henry Rollins, and you are listening to KUCI Irvine. Hold on to that dial for dear life.
1: Yes, obviously the Senate should be abolished. Political pundits acting shocked by this are snide pricks. By Hamilton Nolan. August 20, 2026. Imagine that you have a nation that is 1,000 square miles in size. 90% of the nation is taken up by a city of 10 million people. The other 10% is empty desert and wilderness, populated only by a grizzled hermit named Jim. Tasked with inventing a representative political system for this country, you say,
7: "Well, looks like there are two areas here, so I'll draw a line between the city and Jim's land, and I'll give each an equal number of representatives. When the 10 million city people want something, they'll just have to negotiate with Jim, who has a power equal to all of them combined."
1: Stupid, right? Yes, this is the United States Senate. This is quite literally the design of the U.S. Senate. The state of Wyoming, with 590,000 residents, has two senators, and the state of California, with 39 million residents, has two senators. Every citizen of Wyoming has proportionately 66 times more representation in the Senate than each citizen of California. If you believe in one person, one vote, this is the opposite of that. The design of the Senate is inherently and purposely not just undemocratic, but anti-democratic. Anyone who favors small-d democracy and believes that all people are created equal and deserve equal political representation must wish for the abolition of the Senate, which serves to act in opposition to those principles. Sometimes people will say,
7: "Well, each state deserves equal representation,"
1: as a way of defending the Senate's existence. This is the sort of propaganda that they teach you in elementary school so that you are never required to think deeply about the flaws of your nation if you don't want to. Really? Each little state drawn on the map, no matter how large or small, no matter how absurd the reason for its existence, deserves equal representation? Is that what our political system is for? To represent dirt and rocks rather than people? This is just nonsense. Look closely. Do the rocks vote? Does the dirt vote? Do the squirrels and deer vote? No, they don't. Not even in Wyoming. The people vote. except that each person in a less populated state is awarded far more power than each person in a more populous state. In other words, the Senate is not some sort of wise balancing act for representing culture and environment. It is, like all political systems, a system for representing people. It just does its job in a biased, irrational, and harmful way. Each state deserves equal power. Rhode Island, at 1,545 square miles, gets the same number of senators as Alaska, at 665,384 square miles. This idiot argument fails even on its own idiot terms. Also, see what happens when you tell a defender of the Senate as a hallowed institution that you are going to make D.C. and Puerto Rico states and give Democrats four new Senate seats. Outrage. Oh, the places where we murdered all the natives and made up imaginary lines and called them states are absolutely sacred up until the year 2026, but must never be altered after that because of history? The discussion you will hear on this topic tends to be quite shallow. Want to know a representative political system that makes more sense? We have one. The House of Representatives. There are 435 representatives there, and they each represent an equal number of people. It is fair. As the population of the country grows, the number of people that each member represents grows equally. In order to improve the quality of representation, some people advocate expanding the number of representatives in the House. That would be fine. Each member would still be representing an equal number of citizens. See how that works? Equality, democracy, basic stuff here. The fact that the unequal, unrepresentative, and undemocratic Senate sits in a position above the equal and democratic House of Representatives is clearly detrimental to the ability of our political system to give each citizen equal representation and political rights and power. It is anti-democratic. No big surprise, of course, the Senate was created to be anti-democratic. To give the ruling class of the late 1700s a way to disempower the masses in our fledgling democracy. The founders were often very open about this. They did not believe in true democracy. Other evidence of their hostility to democracy is in the Electoral College, the fact that they did not let women vote, and the fact that they did not let black people vote, but did allow black people to be owned as slaves. Some of those atrocious elements of America's design at its founding have been corrected since then, and some have not. If you go back far enough in U.S. history, it was considered crazy to say that slavery should be abolished, and it was considered wacky to say that women deserve to vote, and it was considered ridiculous to say that voting power should not discriminate by race. Eventually, the movements to change those things succeeded, and now we look back on the establishment that opposed those changes as fools. The design of the Senate is just as obviously anti-democratic as those things. And if we ever get around to abolishing the Senate in the name of improving democracy, future generations will look at its existence as just another flawed and prejudicial black mark on American history that took us a long, long time to rise above. You do not need to be some brilliant political theorist to understand all of this. You just have to genuinely believe in democracy and the equality of all citizens, and then to look at the design and function of the Senate. And then try a teeny tiny bit to free your mind of the contents of public school social studies textbooks and 4th of July speeches that may have lodged inside there. every honest person who has thought about it for more than 2 seconds either A, understands the flawed nature of the Senate and that our democracy would be strengthened if the Senate did not exist, B, understands the flawed nature of the Senate but does not actually want to have a fair democracy in America and therefore supports the anti-democratic function of the Senate, or C, is dumb and or lying. That's all of the possibilities. A lot of regular people have never spent much time thinking about this, which is fine. A lot of other people are politically and ideologically hostile to the principles of democracy, and therefore favor the existence of the Senate as a way to hobble the power of the masses. This is not fine. It is dictatorial, elitist, and is the sort of thing that we allegedly had a revolution here to overcome. But it is, I guess, honest. What is neither fine nor honest is to stand up and argue that the Senate is good for our democracy, and that anyone calling for the abolition of the Senate is wacky and ridiculous and dumb. Whenever you hear this, I advise you just imagine fat guys with mustaches and cigars in the late 1800s arguing against the enfranchisement of women, for many of the same reasons. This is a topic on which there is not really much new to say, on a theoretical level. The Senate is plainly an institution that makes our government worse, and the sooner we can get rid of it, the better. Victor Berger, a socialist member of the House of Representatives, introduced a constitutional amendment to abolish the Senate in 1911. There has been no reason for anyone to find this position shocking for more than 100 years. Hell, this is all so rudimentary that even a Gawker blogger was calling to abolish the Senate a decade ago. That was me. So why am I wasting all of our time rehashing this? Because recently it came to the attention of professional political operatives and then to the attention of some of the shallowest political thinkers of America, all of whom are employed by major media outlets, that the Democratic Socialists of America want to abolish the Senate. Since DSA is having electoral political success right now, that means that many new outlets now preface their discussions of DSA with the factoid that they want to abolish the Senate, presented in a context that implies that it is a wacky and extremist far-left position. Worse, the true professional propagandists who work at places like the Washington Post editorial board take this as an opportunity to metaphorically place their hands on their face in the manner of Macaulay Culkin in Home Alone and shriek that Angie Nixon has won a Senate primary and yet she is a member of DSA and DSA wants to abolish the Senate, and isn't that crazy? As someone who has been professionally obligated to read things like this for decades now, I have developed a robust immune reaction that protects me from this sort of penny anti-sophistry written by guys who like to masturbate to the idea of shaking Jeff Bezos's hand. The quality of right-wing opinion writing on offer at house organs like the Wall Street Journal and Washington Post editorial pages today, in fact, gives me great optimism for socialism, because our intellectual opponents seem capable of building little more than straw houses in the face of our mighty wind. Yet I know that, as with many structural issues, the fact that much of the general public has not given this much thought until now may allow them to be easily swayed by shallow bullshit. So let us all be clear about this. The Senate is anti-democratic by design. It gives much greater power to citizens of small and rural states than to citizens of large and populous states for no rational reason. And our political system would be fairer and more democratic if the Senate were abolished. Does that mean it is going to happen soon? No. Does that mean that it is hypocritical for a socialist to win a Senate seat? No. The long path to reforming our system will ultimately require gaining the support of many people in the Senate. As long as the Senate exists, we need to fight for power there. All this is pretty straightforward. What is grating is that the group of people, politicians, political theorists, pundits, the political media, who are responsible for creating a healthy public conversation about the quality of our political system, instead become either party hacks or get their jobs just by being good at having beautiful hair on television, and therefore act all shocked and discombobulated at the common sense suggestion that we should reform our political system where it is flawed. Jesus, it's so tedious. If you are paid to discuss this stuff for the public, please stop being a lying asshole or smug prick about it. Thank you. That was from an August 20, 2026 post by Hamilton Noland in How Things Work, entitled, "Yes, Obviously, the Senate Should Be Abolished." Noland is a labor journalist who writes regularly for In These Times magazine and The Guardian. He has written about labor, politics, and class war for The New York Times, The Washington Post, Gawker, Splinter, and other publications. For more information, go to substack.com/@HowThingsWork. 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
8: What is experience? A true experience. I speak here not just as a philosopher, but also in a daily sense. True experience for me happens not when you have a theory, it's confirmed or not, but when something happens which literally destroys the very network of presuppositions. It literally destroys your world. Mm. To give you an example, sorry if you know the joke. It's a wonderful old joke which can be applied today to politics. Three big politicians today, Putin, Xi, the Chinese, and Trump, are allowed to meet God, and each of them asks him a question. Putin asks him, "What will happen to my glorious Russia after we win over Ukraine?" God answers, "Sad news, you will be a Chinese colony." Okay, Putin turns around and cries. Then Xi asks, "God, what will be with my China?" He said, "Yeah, maybe you will get Russia, but you will have an economic collapse. Taiwan will even have to help you." She turns around, starts to cry. Then Trump steps forward and asks God, "So what will be with my MAGA, glorious America?" If you are a little bit intelligent Hegelian, you know the answer. God turns around and starts to cry. And he is right. What happened now with this Trump revolution? It's not just that within the same horizon where we have more Democrats, more this, more that, some changes and so on, the basic presuppositions of how we perceive reality changed. Experience mean that the very way we experience, we measured reality standards, they disappear.

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Amen. Hallelujah.

It's 20 to 9 here in Southern California, give or take a few. And our next reading is from an August 27th, 2026 post by Carlos Graves in McSweeney's Internet Tendency, entitled, Relax. If food is no longer safe to eat, just eat cake. It seems like food safety is all anyone has been talking about this summer. Whether you found out about these problems the easy way, reading an article your mom texted you about the latest recall, or the hard way, weeks-long explosive diarrhea because you ignored your mom's text messages. As an FDA spokesperson, I'm here to assure you that we're on top of it. Admittedly, lots of pantry staples are currently unsafe to eat. Everything from fresh produce, because of cyclospora, to eggs, because of salmonella, to bread, because there are literally bits of glass in it. Other foods, like ground beef, have gotten expensive thanks, in part, to infections like New World screwworm. Pretty much everything on RFK Jr.'s food pyramid is either contaminated or cost prohibitive. But there is one food that hasn't been recalled. Cake.

0: Don't get us wrong. We're not saying cake is healthy. Birthdays in the RFK Jr. household are always celebrated the Maha way, with a heaping portion of fermented whale meat, which has way more protein and probiotics than Funfetti. That said, for a limited time, we're suspending FDA nutritional guidelines. If families can't find fresh fruits, vegetables, meat, or dairy that won't sicken them, we're committed to ensuring there's an adequate substitute. Thanks to simple, shelf-stable ingredients and high-temperature baking, cake remains relatively safe to eat, as long as you don't eat carrot cake made with actual carrots. They're riddled with E. coli. Who cares if everyday Americans can no longer eat bread without chipping a tooth or bleeding internally from all those shards of glass? They can eat cake. The same goes for fresh greens. We have it on good authority that a layer cake is considered a salad in most of the Midwest. Liberals can grumble all they want about affordability and access to food that doesn't leave them doubled over on the toilet begging for death. This is what America voted for, gutting the federal government so that corporations can self-regulate, the way God and Project 2025 intended. They're nostalgic for an America of the past, specifically Upton Sinclair's The Jungle. Our current state of unbridled free market capitalism, where food might kill you but taxes are slightly lower, is the best version of society we can hope for. Trust us, America doesn't get any better than this. Sure, theoretically, if we got all of the nation's brightest minds together, perhaps they could design a system more ideal than the one we have now. But all of those people are currently working for McKinsey, helping private equity firms structure leverage buyouts, which is far more important. The truth is, whether through unchecked capitalism, authoritarianism, or both, all of the great civilizations throughout history eventually wind up being run by one powerful man and a small inner circle of elites. And everyday people end up better for it. Just look at Russia. That country has been run that way for centuries. When Americans think of Russia, they think a place America should be more like. That is why we are making America great again by making it more like Russia. Whatever we do, we cannot let America become like France. They overthrow their ruling elite every few decades, and now it's a hellscape where nobody works for the entire month of August, and the government babysits your kids for free. That's why the best thing Americans can do in this time of food safety uncertainty is relax, pull out a large mixing bowl, whip together some flour, sugar, oil, and baking powder, and bake themselves a safe, delicious sheet cake that will sustain them through the fall. Just don't use any eggs. They'll absolutely wreck you. That was from an August 27th, 2026 post by Carlos Graves in McSweeney's Internet Tendency, entitled, "Relax. If food is no longer safe to eat, just eat cake." Graves is an electrical engineer turned comedy writer, a career move that haunts him to this day. When he's not busy questioning his life choices, he teaches online classes at the Second City, is a features contributor at The Onion, and runs the topical satire newsletter, Shades of Graves. For more information, visit shadesofgraves.substack.com.
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2: AI may turn out to be, on net, enormously beneficial, if it doesn't destroy the world, as some fear. Or it may be the biggest bubble we've seen since the internet bubble of the late 1990s. In either case, the richest men and most powerful corporations on Earth shouldn't have the power to appropriate a community's water, land, clean air, and electricity while sticking the locals with the bill and pollution. This, according to Tom Hartman, in an August 27, 2026 post in the Hartman Report entitled, "Big Tech is Coming for Your Water, Land, Your Lungs, and Your Electric Bill."
3: There's a growing movement across America that's turning conventional politics on its head. Mostly Republican farmers in Nebraska are joining up with mostly Democratic environmentalists to fight a proposed 1,300-acre data center complex. Conservative ranchers and rural residents are challenging billionaire Larry Ellison's Oracle over a massive water-consuming data center project. Communities in Texas that voted overwhelmingly for Trump are demanding moratoriums on the computer rack warehouses that are increasingly pockmarketing rural America. This is the 2026 wave of a new populism, and Democrats are jumping on it. Polling by Gallup finds that 71% of Americans are against having an AI data center in their community, and that number includes Democrats, Republicans, and Independents. They get it, that the much ballyhooed cloud is actually a giant collection of massive industrial buildings that consume staggering amounts of electricity and water, producing both air and noise pollution, and more often than not, jack up utility bills and buy off corrupt local politicians to get tax abatements. The Department of Energy says the data centers sucked in 4.4% of all the electricity generated in America back in 2023. By 2028, 2 years, DOE says, that number could be 12%, or about an eighth of all the power produced in our country. And once the buildings go up, the number of jobs created is negligible. Amazon, Meta, Google, Microsoft, OpenAI, and other tech giants often negotiate special bulk electricity rates behind closed doors, sticking homeowners and local small businesses with the cost of expanding the grid and power plant capacity. And people are over it. Researchers at Harvard's Electricity Law Initiative documented how these data center costs are rapidly being shifted from the companies to the public. For example, Meta Facebook is planning a new data center in Louisiana that would suck up about twice as much electricity as the entire city of New Orleans and require around $3 billion to build out the gas-fired generator capacity it'll need. And the contract that discloses how much Meta will pay for that power is conveniently considered confidential by the local Republican politicians, so nobody knows how bad the hit to regular people will be. Working families and small businesses, in other words, will probably be forced to subsidize one of the richest corporations and richest billionaires in the world. And this is an increasingly common situation, regardless of the company building the data center. Even more alarming is the pollution these centers are producing. Because data centers require an uninterrupted supply of power, many contain dozens of backup diesel generators or build their own gas-fired turbines. The diesel engines produce exhaust filled with fine particles and other chemical pollutants that are known to cause asthma, heart disease, cancer, and premature death, while the gas-fired plants generate nitrogen oxides, carbon monoxide, particulate pollution, and weather-wilding carbon dioxide. And just this week, we discovered that Trump's EPA, largely run by former fossil fuel executives, is trying to make it even harder for local communities to find out how much and what type of pollution is in the air they're breathing. They proposed eliminating federal public participation requirements for data centers that they classify as, quote, minor pollution sources. They're pulling off this con by claiming that each one of the often dozens of generators on a single data center site are individual, small, or minor sources, rather than dealing with the entire center as a single source. Thus, no public input is necessary to permit them, and the levels of emissions are treated as trade secrets. Families living by will never learn what they and their children are inhaling. And it's not inconsequential. Scientists at the Harvard T.H. Chan School of Public Health estimate that the pollution from just one single proposed data center in Northern Virginia could produce between $53 and $99 million in health damages every year. That includes additional premature deaths, hospital admissions, asthma attacks, and lost worker productivity from sickness and crippling lung and heart disease. And then there's the water these centers use for cooling, which, particularly in the West and Southwest, is becoming a rarer and rarer commodity, competing with farmers, ranchers, and nearby towns. A typical hyperscale data center can consume 3 to 7 million gallons of water every day. Add that to the generator exhaust, disappearing farmland, secret tax breaks, and exploding electric bills, and it becomes obvious why rural America is revolting. Politics be damned. This is not a new dynamic. Back in the late 19th century, the most advanced technology in the world were the railroads, and the railroad oligarchs played largely the same game by using their great wealth and monopoly power to charge farmers absurd rates to transport their crops, bought up politicians, seized land with the complicity of corrupt governments, and forced the public to subsidize their empires. That abuse produced the Granger movement, the farmers' alliances, and eventually the Progressive People's Party. They didn't oppose railroads, they used them heavily. They objected to the oligarchs exploiting them for their own profit. Today's AI oligarchs and tech bros echo those railroad barons, as does the backlash they're engendering. The appropriate response to this exploitation of rural America and homeowners is pretty straightforward. And more Democratic politicians are jumping on the bandwagon. Force big tech to pay its own damn bills. No more secret utility contracts. No more forcing residential electric ratepayers to bear the cost of expansion and construction to feed the data centers. No more corrupt tax breaks. And no more polluting generators unless there truly is no other option, and then only with local consent. AI may turn out to be, on net, enormously beneficial, if it doesn't destroy the world, as some fear. Or it may be the biggest bubble we've seen since the internet bubble of the late 1990s. In either case, the richest men and most powerful corporations on earth shouldn't have the power to appropriate a community's water, land, clean air, and electricity while sticking the locals with the bill and the pollution.

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Hartman is an American author, businessman, and progressive political commentator. For more information, go to HartmanReport.com. 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I'm Nathan Callahan, and this was Weekly Signals. 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

0: And welcome to Film School Radio. I am your host, Mike Kaspar, and we have a fantastic program for you today. Starting our program is a film that just premiered at the Tribeca Film Festival. It's called How to Build a Truth Engine. It's Fritz Moser's latest film. He was on earlier for a film called A Good American, about a man who knew that the 9/11 attack was coming but couldn't convince his colleagues of such. But this one is about the neuroscience of disinformation and how we have the ability, if we are ready and willing to accept the challenge, to be able to deal with disinformation effectively, blunting its impact on our lives and on our political future and so many other ways. Really, really wonderful documentary film called How to Build a Truth Engine. After that, we'll be speaking with the co-directors of a terrific thriller horror film called You'll Never Find Me, and that would be the work of Josiah Allen and Indiana Bell. Story of a young woman who wanders through a storm into the mobile home of a man who is dealing with a variety of challenging psychological issues, and whether or not what is happening is really happening is one of the delights, the joys of this film. So effective and wonderfully done. This is their first feature film. They've done a variety of shorts, and it is absolutely wonderful, called You'll Never Find Me. And we'll be closing the program with the film Unfriending. The co-directors are two brothers, Jason Butler and Brett Butler. It's a story, it's a dark comedy of manners about a group of friends who are bringing together their group with the idea of a life intervention for one of the members of their little tribe named Isaac, where they intend to tell him that there are a lot of reasons why he should end his own life. Funny and dark. Again, Unfriending. Jason Butler and Brett Butler will be joining us. As usual, very crowded the schedule today. We may not get to the end of Unfriending. We'll maybe a minute or two left in the interview. You can always check it out at filmschoolradio.com. And with that, you're listening to Film School Radio. You can find out more about the program by going to filmschoolradio.com. Coming up, our conversation, Fritz Moser. The film is called How to Build a Truth Engine. Documentary filmmaker Fritz Moser, known for such work as A Good American, returns with a frightening and surprisingly hopeful documentary film called How to Build a Truth Engine, about the pervasive influence of disinformation and conspiracy theories that have reached levels unwitnessed since the turmoil of the 1930s. How to Build a Truth Engine portrays a crack team of investigators from the fields of technology, journalism, folklore, and neuroscience, who show that if you hack the information feed, you can hack somebody's mind. The film How to Build a Truth Engine is premiering at this year's South by Southwest Film Festival, beginning on Saturday, March 9th. Be looking for this if you're in town for this. Be looking for it anywhere it comes out, because it's a wonderful documentary film. We're joined today by the director, and that would be Fritz Moser. Fritz, welcome to Film School Radio.
1: Thank you. It's a pleasure to be here.
0: Thank you. I cannot tell you how much. Not only did I enjoy the film for the documentary filmmaking, but the way in which this story unfolds and how it unfolds, and the emphasis on things that were unexpected to me. The emphasis on science, and let's talk a little bit about the evolution of this story, why you were interested in telling this story to begin with, and how the telling of the story unfolds.
1: This actually goes back to another film that I did in 2015, which I actually had on your show, which was called A Good American, and which was basically about the prequel story to the Edward Snowden story. And that film got me into the domain of national security, of software development. A spin-off of that film was a TV documentary that I did for a German-French broadcaster, where I followed a Vienna-based startup developing an open-source intelligence surveillance tool to discover and monitor in the public discourse space the support network of the Islamic State in Europe. So back then, between 2015 and 2017, we had a wave of terrorist attacks in Europe, starting with Bataclan in France and then going all the way to Berlin and Manchester. And from that film, I stayed in touch with the guys who developed that software. And in 2018, one of the computer scientists told me that they had been asked if their software tool, which was basically graphing relationships between actors in the real world based on metadata, if their software tool could also be used to monitor disinformation and disinformation campaigns. It could not, because it was not going after content, but after the people behind the content. But one of these engineers then started to develop a software that would be actually able to do that, to find fake news in an automated way and to maybe put corrections to the false information where it was found. We got started with this film in early 2019. And first, it actually was a very small project. It was a project aimed at the Austrian market, which is a small country of 9 million people. You know? So That's like the size of New York City. So that's really small. And with an American leg to it, because I wanted to have the reporting of this investigative reporting that the New York Times Visual Investigations Unit is doing. I wanted to have that in the film as well, because they are using a lot of technology. And one of the members of that team is Austrian. So this was my way into there. Then in 2020, the pandemic happened, and our main character, this software engineer, died from a heart attack. We don't know if it was related to COVID or not, but he died. And I was there with a half-finished film that basically had lost its main protagonist. So then I started to look for a new story, and I found this new story in America. I found it in California, where Tim Tangalini from UC Berkeley, who is working the film of like narrative theory, he actually calls himself a computational folklorist. So he comes from the field of folklore, but what he has been doing for a long time is like big data analysis of that folklore. And he, while working at UCLA in the 2000s and in the 2010 years, he teamed up with Vani Rajchowdhury, another professor who is a computer scientist and who had been working towards analyzing narratives from a totally different angle. So the two teamed up and they came up with a software tool that was called StoryMiner, and which manages to extract the relationship between the actors and the actants. So the actors is clear, but the actants are like places and ideas and things in a story, and graph the relationship between them. And from graphing that relationship of these actors and actants, you can see if the connections between different layers of stories are strong or weak. And if they are weak, there's a high probability that they have been stitched together artificially. And this is how you can actually discover conspiracy theories, not by the content, but by the narrative structure. And so, and that of course, I was like blown away when I discovered this, and I asked them, okay, can I make a film about this? And they said, yeah, you can, but you have to talk to these guys from the neuroscience department at UCLA, Sarah Agajan and Itzhak Fried, because they are doing very important research on how information is actually being processed in the brain, how we are digesting information. And they are doing it down to a level of individual neurons that they can observe how they react to certain input. So this is how all these different stories came together. So it started with how to fight disinformation from a technological perspective and from investigative journalism. And then this neuroscientific part came into it. And I think without disregard to the technologists and the journalists, I find the neuroscientific part the most interesting one, because I don't know of any other film that is bringing that into play when we talk about disinformation and when we talk about conspiracy theories. And when we look at things like QAnon or, you know, whatever is out there.
0: And it is so strong. That's such a powerful part of this film. I think one thing I want to bring into the conversation, which is that there's a reference in the film to a very famous book called The Art of War, written by a Chinese general or military strategist, Sun Tzu, who said the best way to win a war is to not fight the war, which, if taken into a modern context, is to create confusion and disunity to the point where your enemy collapses. I think I have that right.
1: Exactly, by creating confusion in the camp of the enemy. And I think this is really what information warfare is about.
0: Yeah.
1: And we had long discussions internally whether we should put that focus or not. So we had versions of the version, actually, that I submitted to South by Southwest, which was like the first rough cut that we had, didn't have that perspective on it. But we thought that somehow it was very hard to get into why do we have these scientific explanations without having this focus of information warfare prior to it, leading up to it. And so then we decided to bring it back in, because we had it in previous versions of the film. And I think it is something that we need to take very serious. It's nothing new. You know, information warfare propaganda has happened as long as people probably communicate to each other, or different tribes communicate against each other. So I don't think that this is something new. But what is new, and this is where all the brain science comes into play, is the amount of information that we are confronted with now in the digital age, and also the velocity of how algorithms are playing us. And they are almost a billion times faster now than the reaction time of our brain.
0: Yeah.
1: So this, of course, has a huge influence of how easily we can be manipulated.
0: Going back to the very earliest days of human behavior, human civilization, the attempt on the part of one group to dehumanize another group is as old as, I'm sure, as long as we've been organizing ourselves into some kind of cohesive unit, we have been doing those kinds of things. But absolutely, what you're saying now about today is that it's a whole new assault on our brains, on our ability to understand the world, given the technology that is now available to us. This is something that's new to our brain, let alone to the world, to understand how these things are happening to us and why. And you get down, like you said, into the neurological science of all this. And it's so important to understand this, because if you're feeling overwhelmed, if you're feeling like you can't know what the truth is, there's a reason for that. There's a reason for you to feel that way. And to that point, there's a well-known Vladimir Putin advisor, I believe his name is Surkov, who purportedly said something that is so relevant to the world we currently live in, and that is, in this new world, nothing is real and anything is possible. In terms of cyber warfare, that is the overriding guiding principle of what we're talking about. Very quickly, I want to remind our listeners that we're speaking with Friedrich, or Fritz, Moser. He is the director of a wonderful documentary film called How to Build a Truth Engine. It is premiering at the South by Southwest Film Festival and on Saturday, March 9th. So be looking for this wonderful documentary film. But you, along the way in the telling of this story, and let's be guardedly optimistic about all this, How to Build a Truth Engine, is you're giving us a way forward. As we go through the film, let's talk about just how you went about finding these pieces to put together to give us this sense that it's not lost.
1: Well, first of all, currently, really, literally,
0: yeah.
1: In the past weeks, there has this huge criticism of the New York Times has emerged in social media and on social media for its reporting about the American run up to the American elections and how they're portraying Joe Biden and Donald Trump. But what I have to say is, within the New York Times, it's a huge organization. Within the New York Times, there's this unit which is called Visual Investigations.
0: Yes.
1: That was brought to life around 2016, 2017. And what they are doing is next level journalism.
0: Yes.
1: They are doing investigative journalism in a totally different way as how we have seen it in films and as how we imagine it very, very likely and probably by using a lot of technology, but also using this vast amount of information that's already out there,
0: yeah.
1: Organizing it, vetting it, trying to find the evidence in all this visual material that is already there. And what is striking is, you know, during all the time that they've put out reports, they never had to retract one, because this is all about accuracy. This is all about the minuscule detail. And at the same time, their reporting is being used as a base to prosecute crimes against humanity at the International Criminal Court. And this is something that where they proved stuff that happened during the civil war in Syria. And this happened again with the war of Russia against Ukraine. And you will see these cases in the film. I mean, everybody can watch these videos because they are online on their YouTube channel and they're online at the website of the New York Times. But what I did and what they let me do, I have to say, is really observe them and watch them as they are working with the material and on the material and capture all the reasoning behind it. And I think that's the kind of journalism that's going to expand massively in the coming years to many, many newsrooms. And as technology gets cheaper, also the way of doing this kind of journalism is going to become much more ubiquitous than what it is now. But I've already seen in the past year that now the Washington Post has created a similar unit. The Associated Press is using similar technologies. The BBC is using similar technologies. One of the early adopters of these technologies was Bellingcat, which is a research, like an independent research and investigative group based in the UK and the Netherlands.
0: And pardon me for interrupting. And I believe we're very helpful in tracking down the people who poisoned Navalny.
1: Yes. And so I think these, and for me, it was, of course, brilliant to watch this. I mean, basically, Christoph Köttl, the Austrian guy within this team of the New York Times, his domain is working with satellite images. And whenever there's a conflict, now they have got this deal with Planet Labs. That's a satellite manufacturer and operator based out of San Francisco. He's able to actually steer the satellite, I don't know how many times, like 3 or 5 times a month, to position it where he wants from his laptop. Just think about that. I mean, this would have been totally impossible 10 years ago. And I think that's the kind of advance in technology that's very helpful to have greater accountability in the future and also in the present.
0: No, and also the NASA engineers who came to the front here and said, hey, let's put our iPhones in space and see if we can make that work as a satellite. And I'm without giving too much away, it's a remarkable story, and it's a remarkable testament to the ingenuity of people when they put their minds and their hearts behind something that they feel so strongly about. And I kind of leapfrog right over the idea that it's very prominent in the film. The journalism has been under attack for forever. I mean, people have been trying to knock down real journalism for a long, long time. But now we live in an age where the financial viability of good journalism is at stake. And what you're describing is finding a way around that. With StoryMinder and Truthful and some of these other things that are in the film. So you want to talk a little bit about the importance and of journalism, but also we need to support it.
1: Absolutely. I'm following a lot of journalists on social media, obviously, because I'm interested in their perspectives. And there is much talk about that the traditional media is dying because advertisement is not paying anymore. But on the other side, there are so many podcasters and so many independent journalists who are now sort of teaming up to create bottom-up organizations instead of the traditional top-down organizations to do the news. And I think journalism is going to die when there is no hunger anymore from ordinary people for news. And I don't see this coming. So I think we are in a transitional period where traditional journalism, as we had known it, is adapting itself to the new technological realities of the 21st century. I think this is what's needed, and I think it's a transitional period, and there will be revenues again because people want to know the truth. And the reason for that is our society, be it in the economic space, be it also in the social space and cultural space, is transactional. You only can have a transaction going on when you know that what you are agreeing about is true. So if you're buying a good or services, you expect them to be real. So that's like the base of it. The same goes for democracy. Also, democracy is transactional. So we need to know what's true or not so that we can make compromises or have our conflicts or whatever, but make, at the end of the day, make our compromises on how to move forward. This is what the democracy is about. Democracy is about people having different ideas and people having different strategies of moving forward. And they need to find a way to do this together. And the same is also true for cultural issues. So if we lose a grip of the truth, and this is a quote that I have from Peter Cochran, who used to be a technology leader in the UK, introducing AI early on into British Telecom, and has then worked as a consultant for a long time, and is now teaching sentient systems. So that's basically AI applications at the university in the UK. So what he says is, if we lose our grip on the truth, we lose our civilization, and I totally second that. I think this is what is at stake. And this is why it's so important to not let fake news and conspiracy theories win this war on truth, which actually is a war within our minds.
0: Yes.
1: And that's the really new thing.
0: Yes.
1: Digital technology made it possible that we became the battlefield of a war that's ongoing, and every one of us. And I think it's not helpful to show to point with the finger at one group or the other. Everybody is vulnerable, everybody, including us as we are talking here. Because the thing is, the way the brain works, and this is being explained in the film, the way the brain works is we are learning by seeing the consequence or feeling the consequences of our actions. So if there are no consequences to our actions online, we degenerate. And that's exactly what you can see. The way people communicate online is a way they would never communicate face to face. And so I think what we really need to do here is kind of go back to some of the old ways and face-to-face communication. We will see and recognize the other as a human being, as a mirror of yourself, just with different beliefs and maybe different opinions and maybe a different agenda. But at the end of the day, we are all humans. And I think that's the kind of way to move forward. So the truth engine in the title is never fully explained, but what it actually is a mix of things. It's, on one hand, it's journalism really brought up to 21st century, incarnation of it. Then the second thing is technology to help us stay clear in this flood of information that we're exposed to. And the third thing is education. We need to know that we are all vulnerable, all of us, everybody. And then we can start working towards how do we become resilient? How do we become more aware of the fact that we can be manipulated and very likely are manipulated? And once that happens, I think there is a good chance that we come out of this media transition in which we're in a not totally harmful way. Because these kind of changes in communication and in the media ecosystem have happened before. And it has happened when the printing press was invented. And as one of the outcomes, you had revolutions all over Europe, and revolts and civil wars. than when the newspapers were invented, like in the 1700s, leading up to the French Revolution and pamphlets and all this, you know, making printing cheap and available to everybody. You had the next wave of revolutions. And now we are at the verge of the digital age. And do we want to see another wave of revolutions that end up in bloodbaths? I'm a historian, a trained historian. I say, no, I actually don't want to see this.
0: Absolutely. Thank you. Well said. Thank you so much. You know, in the U.S. Constitution, the only business that's mentioned is the press, is the media, is our ability to have access to the free flow of information. It was important enough to the founding fathers, as they say, to put that in the Constitution, to embed that in our rights as citizens. And we are in the same kind of struggle today as they were in the 1776 and 1892 when we became a republic. Well, thank you for this film again, How to Build a Truth Engine. It is premiering at the South by Southwest Film Festival March 9th, this coming Saturday. Be looking for it. And I just can't thank you enough. It's just an absolutely wonderful film, document, story, and it couldn't come at a better time. Friedrich Fritz Moser, thank you so very much for your time today.
1: Yeah, thank you so much, Mike.

0: In the midst of a violent thunderstorm, soaking wet and seemingly shaken to her core, a young woman, played by Jordan Cowan, knocks at the door in an RV park looking for shelter and comfort. Patrick, played by Brendan Rock, is a strange and lonely resident who lives in one of the mobile homes. At first glance, she finds help in the care and concern shown to her, but soon that care transforms into curiosity and paranoia. The film is called You'll Never Find Me. We're joined today by the co-directors as well as co-writers, and that would be Josiah Allen and Indiana Bell. To both of you, welcome to Film School Radio.
1: Thank you so much for having us.
2: Thanks for having us. Great to talk
0: to you. My congratulations to both of you for a wonderfully told story. Not only is the story compelling and mysterious and leaves a lot to the imagination of the audience, but you were also able to maximize a very small set into something that felt much bigger and louder and just very appropriate to the story that you were trying to tell. What was the inspiration for this particular story, Indiana?
1: We came about this a bit of a strange way. Like normally previously with short films, it's been, you know, the idea for the script has come from a particular experience or a conversation with someone and an idea sparked and you've gone, oh, that'd make a great movie, and then go off and write it. Whereas this came about really differently. We were in America with a short film of ours that had gone to Austin Film Festival. So we were attending that festival with our short, and we saw a talk by the filmmaker Trey Edward Schultz. He was talking about how he had launched his career off of making a micro-budget feature film called Krisha. And we were really inspired by it. We went home, we watched the film. We loved his methodology. We loved how he had not waited for an opportunity to come to him. He'd made his own opportunity and he'd kind of made his own feature off his own back. So we're really inspired by that. And we went, oh, maybe we could do this if we're really careful about how we write the script and what constraints we give ourselves. So we went, okay, we want to make a feature. We don't know what it is yet, but we know it's going to have to be quite a low budget. So what happens if we make a film that's set in a single location? And what if that single location is something that we can build so that we can really control the environment, but also get the most out of our shooting days so that we're not driving off, you know, on location and having things disrupted by weather and angry neighbors and all that kind of stuff. So a single location that we can build and control, and let's just have two actors in that location. And what can we create with that? Give ourselves these constraints in the script writing stage so that it really helps us in, you know, in our budget during production. And so we decided that we were talking about this while we were making another short film. And we were working with Brendan Rock and Jordan Cowan, who are two brilliant actors. We just loved working with them. We think they're super talented. We were able to develop a bit of a shorthand with them on set. And we thought, oh, we have these two great actors at our fingertips who have great chemistry on screen. Why don't we take these two guys and write a script around them and put them in that single location together and see what stories come out. So it was really kind of reverse engineered, and it was kind of like a creative writing exercise. One location, two characters. We've got a younger woman and an older man. What dynamics come out of that? What audience expectations are they going to be? And how can we subvert them? And how can we make it interesting? So it was really an unnatural process, but it was great from the perspective of once we had that idea and we had that script, it was custom built for us. It was custom built for these two actors, and it was really achievable on a lower budget. So that's kind of how it came about. It wasn't like a romantic creative story of like, oh, you know, I had this experience and it inspired this idea. It was really like a homework assignment kind of thing.
2: It was so good having this conversation about wanting to do a feature film while having just shot and then being in post-production on our previous short film, The Recordist, because we were just getting really good responses from people we were testing the short film on the kind of chemistry between Brendan and Jordan. And we made that short film day by day in a very similar way to how we did this film. So it was kind of ended up being an incidental proof of concept while we were making that, to then take that and bring that production methodology and those two actors over to a longer form project.
0: You mentioned Trey's work on Krisha, which is just a brilliant film. And what your film has in common with that is that powerful performances. I mean, in his film, she was amazing. Yeah. And in this film, they just do an incredibly good job. I had never seen Brendan before, and I thought he was all the things that I think you could have wanted. He has the ability to be menacing, but at the same time, he can be very kind of warm, but in a very subtle way. And then also Jordan did a wonderful job. Just both of them had to really run the gamut of emotions in this. Now, was horror or I guess you'd call it horror, was that always the genre that you were leaning towards as you were thinking about this, making this film?
1: We had always had a real passion and love for thrillers and psychological thrillers. But it was kind of like things started to lean more into the horror territory when, you know, it's just the perfect genre for lower budget filmmaking because in order for it to be effective, you don't need crazy expensive sequences and car chases and, you know, all those things that are kind of out of reach for first time filmmakers.
2: Yeah.
1: You can really, like, to me, horrors and thrillers are most effective when they're in a familiar environment and they're quite restrained. So it just felt like that was going to be, we're going to get the most bang for our buck going into that, leaning into that genre, because you can kind of turn all the lights off and shoot into a dark corner, you know, pair that with some really creepy sound and it can become extremely effective. Whereas like if you spend $200,000 on an animatronic suit and film that, it might not actually be as scary as the dark corner with the sound. So yeah, it was kind of just about, you know, we really love this genre. We love watching it. And, we had kind of dipped our toe into the psychological thriller realm with our previous short film and really loved doing that. And it was a mixture of that love and admiration for that genre, but also just the practicalities of what we could do with working in our budget.
2: We kind of always say like horror and thrillers, it's just kind of personifies what we love about cinema, which is it's got often in this day and age, the best acting, the best writing. You get that character-driven drama piece, but it's wrapped up in all of the amazing cinematic tools we have to play with nowadays after 100 years of films, which often some of those tools are not found in straight dramas. They're used in bigger films, and we grew up watching, you know, bigger films with the crazy sound and dark cinematography. So it just, you get to wrap two worlds that we love together in horror and thriller. So it's just the funnest to play in.
0: I'm relatively new to my appreciation of horror films, of thrillers. I've been in straight drama, comedy, just generally speaking, I have stayed away from them because I grew up in an era when they were mostly slasher kind of movies. They were just, and I just didn't really appreciate, I didn't think they were of the caliber that I felt like I wanted to spend a lot of time with. But I will say, since I've become more and more familiar with this genre and more of a fan of it, one of the things I find about these kind of films, horror films, thrillers, ever, is that the audience goes in with an expectation that they're going to have to engage their imagination, going straight into it. You're going to have to start either suspend your the logic of some things, or but people seem to really lean into that idea as cinema lovers. I think horror lends itself to it's almost an act of participation in watching a horror film on the part of somebody who's sitting in the audience watching.
1: Yeah, 100%.
0: The other thing, and you mentioned it, the sound in this film and the cinematography and the angles that you shoot, and you're in a very cramped quarters. You get a lot out of that trailer. I mean, you must have really wrung that thing out because you get just every inch of it, you know, really in you. It's a part of the film. It's obviously kind of a character in the film. It is a character in the film. And I just, as filmmakers, I just really appreciate your ability to, you put in front of yourself something that you could really make use of. And just really appreciate that.
2: Thank you. Yeah, we did a lot in the script stage. We did a lot of storyboarding work just to work out kind of the best ways to use the space. That was a good thing about it being a set, was that we could kind of do the storyboards to those approximate dimensions.
1: Mm.
2: And that was just a good way. We're really conscious of wanting to keep the space interesting, but then use the space the most efficiently, but then at the same time, not be self-conscious about being in one spot and constantly moving the camera for kind of no reason. So we worked out a lot of that stuff in the storyboarding process. And then we had an incredible cinematographer, Max Corkindale. And we really talked to him a lot about, you know, ways that we could change the space quite dramatically that would be really in line with where the story is going, just using lighting or sometimes simplifying the lighting and taking stuff away. And Max really jumped on that challenge, and he's got a real amazing knack for lighting spaces in different ways. And even when all the lights are on, in scene by scene, he would really give it a subtle shift. And I don't think an audience member would go, oh, I'm distracted by these shifts. They feel like you either don't notice or they're naturally occurring, but it allows us to kind of shoot multiple scenes in the same exact spot of a small trailer home, and they feel different each time and feel appropriate to what's happening dramatically.
0: Absolutely. Well, again, I talked about it earlier, but these two performers are able to bring so much subtlety. And the fact is that, and I'm not going to give anything away here, but there are shifts in tone, shifts in point of view, shifts in a lot of different areas of the storytelling here. And all of them are seamless in it. You just really did a great job of presenting other points of view, shall we say, in the film as we move forward. And that, especially as the story near the end of it, it really has to pivot in some ways. And I hope I'm not giving anything away here, but yeah, I think you did a great job with that. I think that is such an amazing, that really is a filmmaker's gift, is to be able to do what you did as that story draws to some, as we get near the finish line, if you will. Congratulations on that part of it as well.
1: Thank you so much.
2: It was a challenge. It definitely, I'd love to say we just went bam and just could do it, but it was a challenge, and it was a lot of work in the script stage. It was all there on the script, but then the kind of translation and adaption to making it, that was of course a whole nother step of a lot of experimentation. And then in the edit on this was we just had to keep testing the film on people and seeing what tracked. And then same with when we were doing the sound is so dense and helps us with so much of our storytelling and has so many of kind of the clues of what is going on. We started sound quite early on in the process. We were very much still editing while doing sound. There was definitely not a locked cut that we then went and did sound. The sound and the edit were really happening very simultaneously. Yeah, it was an ever-evolving process to get to where we landed. And we made the final edit adjustments, I'll just say, days before delivering to Tribeca. So it continued to shift and evolve based on testing it and showing people right into the last second.
1: Yeah.
2: Wow. It's a very tricky puzzle.
0: It worked. So congratulations to both of you. Yeah, I just want to let people know that You'll Never Find Me is streaming on Shudder. You can see it there beginning on March 22nd, and be looking for it because it is truly beautifully done. 95%, 97% on Rotten Tomatoes as we speak. Congratulations. And what a great, you know, to go from short to feature film or right out of the gate, you've got something to build upon in your career. So I look forward to more from you. Again, the film You'll Never Find Me, we've been talking to co-directors, writer, co-producers, editor, sound, way to go, all of these things. And that would be Josiah Allen and Indiana Bell. Thank you so very much for your time today.
1: Thanks so much for having us.
2: It was great to talk to you. Thank you.

0: Unfriending is a dark comedy of manners about a group of friends that includes Blake and his girlfriend May. Their dinner party is the cover story for a life intervention that focuses on the outcast of the group, Isaac, where the friend group tell him all the reasons that he's become a burden to them and society in general, and that he really should just kill himself. The film, again, is called Unfriending, and we're joined today by the co-directors as well as co-writers of the Unfriending, and that would be Jason Butler and Brett Butler. To both of you, welcome to Film School Radio.
1: Thank you. Awesome. Happy to be here.
0: Yeah. Thank you. Yeah. What inspired this? What was the sort of catalyst for you to, it feels like there's the undercurrent of the world we live in social media that sort of informs what is happening amongst these people. But what was the inspiration for this?
2: Yeah, kind of. I'd say the seed for us was we were living during the pandemic, and, you know, you're very isolated and just kind of connecting to the world through social media and seeing how people were interacting, especially in the comment sections of various social media, and how terrible people were to each other in terms of people had different viewpoints or anything like that. People would just go so far and they would be like, you should die. Your views are terrible. You should die. And so we were looking at that, and we saw friends of our own who, you know, friendships ended by, you know, varying viewpoints on the pandemic and stuff like that. So we had the idea of what would that look like in real life? People actually talking and how ugly it is, and try and hold a microscope to the way people are interacting.
1: Yeah, and basically that, and dealing with sort of the cancel culture in general that was rampant at that time. Like Brett said, everything seemed to be black or white. Everyone was taking a stand and very, very divisive on varying opinions of the time. And it was just like, well, I can't be your friend anymore. That's it. You know, heaven forbid you have a different opinion on things. So yeah, we just really like the idea of having people say the things that we're seeing in the comments section to each other in real life, and perhaps, you know, put a reflection up to society and simulate that thought. Like, well, what if, listen, these are the things you're saying to each other. Would you actually say this to the person in face-to-face situations, and how ugly that could look and funny?
0: Well, yeah. And to that point, it really requires finding the right people to play these parts. I think this cast is really instrumental in kind of bringing this idea to life. What was the first thing you wanted to accomplish once you wrote the script and you feel like you had a handle on where you wanted to go with it? What was the first thing you do? Did you look for a cast, or what was that next step for you?
2: We were kind of, lucky, because during the pandemic, there was a lot of out of work actors. You know, there wasn't a lot going on, and we connected with a casting director, Jules Fitzsimmons, and she put it out there. And we had, I think it was 400 auditions for the eight roles.
0: Wow.
2: So that was a big thing, putting those people together. We did our first table read a couple weeks before filming, and they all just really got on together and connected and worked hard with each other on the performances and rehearsals beforehand. So we were very, very lucky.
1: I think from the ground up, even the script was tailored in terms of the amount of the cast, and it was very limited, no background. Because of the rules here in Toronto, at least, you couldn't have sort of more than 12 people at the time on set. You know, that was not allowed. So, you know, we tailored it to that. We knew that there was, like Brett said, a lot of out of work actors, and we live in Toronto, which is a huge metropolitan city. I mean, there's over 4 million people, and that seems like a lot of them are into acting. So we knew sort of at a base level that we were going to have an opportunity to really find the specific characters that we thought would fit. We were right. So we took our time, and we just found these actors that really, really got the role and understood their part in the whole ensemble.
2: Yeah, and I think we were looking too into theater actors, because we were shooting so fast. We shot the whole thing in 7 days. So we needed them to know the entire script and ready to go. And we shot it in chronological order. So it was almost like recording a live play.
0: I can see why theater actors would be, in this particular case, a really good choice. And I think I think, yeah, that makes a lot of sense. I mean, there's a couple of very key people that really kicked this thing off. Blake, who is Sean Meldrum. He's obviously someone who has to embody a lot of different agendas going forward. And it's a fine line between not liking him and not wanting to look at him anymore. You know what I mean? You know what I'm saying? There's like, there's something that he managed to navigate in all of this where he was always a watchable character, an interesting character. He kept it. And I'm just curious to the degree that once you're sort of underway with a character like this and its importance to the film, do you make modifications to the script, or did you kind of lock this in and feel like that's what it was and you had, and he had what he had to do? Or just kind of curious the sort of give and take between an actor, and especially in something that is so dependent upon the actors and their ability to convey these things.
2: Yeah, it was basically word for word from the script. And it was nice when the actors came on board. They were talking about, usually with independent films, they do a lot of improv to elevate the material. And they were all, to each one was like, we don't need to do that with this script. It is so tight and rock solid. So they just worked on the characters, but not in terms of like the dialogue. Pretty just locked and loaded.
1: And it was such a tight shooting schedule. And I think they sort of inherently knew that, you know, just being able to know all your lines and deliver it, we didn't really have time to sort of, deviate from the script in terms of how much we were trying to shoot per day, per page on any given day was around 15 pages a day, which is, quite a lot. Yeah. So it's intense just to have all those words that were written down for them. I think, but they really embraced it. And within that context, they brought a lot of nuance to it that Brett and I really appreciated. And, you know, you sort of discover it yourselves as you're watching. You're like, wow, they really dug deep on this and really sort of pulled on these lines. You know, it was great to watch.
2: Yeah, we had a theatrical release here in Toronto a couple months back. And during the Q&A, the audience was asking Sean, who played Blake, and Alex, who played Isaac, about their relationship. And they were relaying how after the table read, they're like, this is going to be really dark. And they just went out and got drunk together and really connected. So it was really cool to hear.
0: Yeah, you're right. That could definitely kind of wear you out, because he's pretty unrelenting. And well, there's a lot of different elements in the pressure on Isaac. And Isaac, that's, by the way, Alex Stone plays Isaac, the man who was the focus of their attention in this film. And that is a difficult role as well, to be as kind of unmoored in his character as he is. It feels like he's hearing these things and it feels like he believes it to be true to an extent. Yeah, it's a tough role. I don't know if I'm explaining it very well, but.
2: It was definitely like another kind of high wire act for similar to Sean playing Blake, where you wanted him to feel like he was, you know, kind of a depressed, lonely, down on his luck person, but you also wanted the audience to like him and relate to him and feel connected. So when those words were being said to him, that the audience would feel the impact of it rather than say, agreeing with the characters.
1: That character, Isaac, was probably the trickiest to cast. You know, we saw a few people, but Alex really stood out at the end of the day. We're like, he's got that quality, and he's probably the least like his character in real life. Like, Alex is a very sort of outgoing, you know, adventurous kind of guy.
2: Motorcycle driving.
1: Leather jacket wearing motorcycle driving kind of guy. Like, he's very not like the character at all. So, which makes it, you know, all the more impressive. But like Brett said, he had to tread that fine line. You had to believe this guy was socially oblivious to certain things, that he wouldn't even pick up on cues that people, you know, are kind of annoyed by him and they don't like him. But you know, the audience has to like him. They have to root for him at the end of the day. So he did a really brilliant job at it, for sure.
0: I thought he did too. So I want to remind our listeners, we're speaking with Jason Butler and Brett Butler. They are the co-directors of the film Unfriending, as I said at the beginning, also co-writers, co-producers, and co-editors. Am I leaving? And Co-cinematographers. Wow, this was a small set, wasn't it?

0: just it never occurred to us not to. It's, you know, working with your brother, you have a sort of a built-in support system, a built-in sort of motivational system. You have a, you know, an implicit artistic shorthand and an artistic trust where, you know, in a lot of cases, you would have to build that with somebody else, with your writer or with your director or with your editors. And sort of we have, because we grew up watching the same films and we have the same sensibilities, it helps define our voice and it helps define how we want to get things done in the most, you know, effective and efficient manner. So, and keep us on track. So it's sort of a, we're a checks and balances kind of crew that way.
1: Yeah. And I think with the shorthand, you know, you don't have to worry about bruising egos or, you know, tiptoe around anything. You can be very straight and know that no matter what is said, we're both trying to make the best art possible. And that no matter what, at the end of the day, we're still going to be brothers. So, you know, it's not like people can just, either one of us can just check out.
0: Right. So, and it's beneficial because, I mean, as you can imagine, the industry is full of a lot of ego already. You know, part of our job as producers, the producer part of it, and somewhat the director, is to manage egos and manage people's just on set how they are and if they get hurt or if they're sensitive. And everyone sort of likes to be communicated in their own way, and we have to discover that. And even in that context, so Brett and I have different communication styles, and they'll resonate differently with different actors, and we can identify that, and that sort of simplifies that process as well. It always seemed to work, and I never really considered it doing otherwise. It's hard enough to make a film, so yeah. It's nice to have somebody else to go into battle with all the time.
1: Yeah, and this was definitely like a throwback style from when we first got involved in independent filmmaking, where it was we were wearing all the hats and doing everything. And it was like during the pandemic when we had been waiting on financing for another much higher budget film for, I think, like 5 years. And there was that point too, as well, like during the pandemic, we're like, we just want to get back to making films as opposed to waiting for financing. And just, you know, with the advent of technology and what you can do on a small budget and with these cameras and in post-production, we're like, it's time where we can do that again. We can wear all the hats and we don't have to wait for a green light. We can green light ourselves.
2: Most of your films been comedies. How would you characterize the sort of the genre that you're most comfortable working in?
1: I think dark comedies is where we, I guess, would sit in. We do like to have dramatic, have social commentary in our films, but we do find that comedy is such a good way to open people up for the gut punch,
0: for the sort of subtextual messaging or even the overt messaging we're trying to get through there. But I'd say we started really definitely with like sort of dark comedy character relationship stuff. And then we sort of, you know, broadened our sort of scope in some senses. And then also come back to it another way where we're like, okay, now we really, you know, you get older, you evolve yourself, you form more opinions, you have more experiences, and then you want to incorporate it. So I think our strength has always been like the ability to make people laugh and unsure if they should be laughing in that uncomfortable kind of way. Am I a bad person for laughing at this kind of thing? And we've always enjoyed that. That's the kind of stuff we grew up enjoying ourselves. Yeah. So we just wanted to be part of that conversation.
2: Well, this veers into the psychological or drama in an area for this film, for Unfriending. It definitely goes dark for sure in a lot of different ways and a lot of different times in the course of the telling of the story. 100% on Rotten Tomatoes as we sit here today. Congratulations on that. Yeah.
0: Thanks. Thank you. Yeah. Thank you. You never know when you sort of put your baby out into the world, how people are going to respond. So especially something like this, which, you know, does sort of plunder through some various dark terrain and psychological areas that, you know, might even trigger people. So you never really know, but I think everyone seems to get it, you know. Yeah. It's worth the ride. And sometimes you might be a little squeamish watching, but I think we sort of, you know, deliver on the promise at the end.
1: Yeah, it's been interesting traveling to festivals and stuff with the film and sitting in with audiences where they're laughing so hard and so much, and then that intervention occurs, and you just kind of feel the whole tension in the audience where it's just completely silent. You know, people are like leaning in and like, whoa, where did we just get taken to?
2: And I think for me, it

0: comes from the humor in the film didn't feel forced. It didn't feel like this was the part of the film I'm supposed to be laughing at. It was just it's felt like a very natural within the context of the characters. You got the humor from that. And I think that helps a lot in setting up the other part of it.
1: Oh, yeah. Great. Michael Pearson, who played Barkley, was definitely very, very much like his character. It was amazing. We were on set. We're like, we didn't know where Michael ended and Barkley started.
2: Yeah. Yeah.
0: Is that right?
2: Life imitating art, art imitating life. We weren't sure which came first in regards to Michael Pearson, well, which is great again. Yeah. So it's like great casting. So, you know, so much of direction is if you get the cast correct, it makes your life as a director, you know, much easier. Because you're just tweaking nuance and stuff.
0: Yeah, I think that's what Hitchcock basically believed was. He said once the film was cast, once his job was essentially just to make sure that everything went according to plan. But he felt very confident once you had the right cast. And that makes sense.
2: Yeah, Robert Altman as well with his big ensemble. Same thing. Yeah. Directing is 90% casting. So yeah. And then just don't screw it up. So
0: all the best moving forward with this. And I'm sure there'll be more to come, more films, and I look forward to more from you. So thank you very much. The film, again, is called Unfriending, and we've been talking with the co-directors, co-producers, co-writers, co-editors, co-cinematographers of this wonderful film, and that would be Jason Butler and Brett Butler. Thank you so much.
2: Thank you.
1: All right. Thank you.
0: Thank you. Pleasure.

0: been on my mind.
1: And thank you to all of our guests today, including Friedrich or Fritz Moser for his work on How to Build a Truth Engine, terrific documentary film premiering at the South by Southwest Film Festival. Thank you also to Josiah Allen and Indiana Bell for their work on You'll Never Find Me, terrific horror film, psychological thriller. And finally, thank you, closing out the program, Jason Butler and Brett Butler for their work on the film Unfriending. 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

0: 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And McDowell, she got devilment on her mind.
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8: Do you remember what you were doing 12 years ago to stop climate change? Like most of us, probably nothing. But how will you answer that question 12 years from now, which is when the Intergovernmental Panel on Climate Change says the effects of climate change must be drastically reduced based on solutions in place today? Wondering what you can do to take action? Join like-minded neighbors of yours who are successfully creating the political will to take action on climate change. Leading NASA climate scientist Jim Hansen says, if you want to join the fight to save the planet, to save creation for your grandchildren, there is no more effective step you could take than becoming an active member of CitizensClimateLobby.org. Joining CCL now is one way to become part of the solution, so you can answer the question 12 years from now, what did you do to address climate change?
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On this show, we celebrate the sound and soul of the 60s and 70s. That last track was named A Minute by the Italian DJ Moplin. That was released January 10th, and it's a re-edit of the Tavares' It Only Takes a Minute. Up next, we have I Can Change Your Mind by the James Hunter Six, also a new released December 5th, and it's going to be, it is a single that will be released on their upcoming album, I Can Change Your Mind. Thanks for tuning in. Once again, you're tuned into The Groove on KUCI 88.9 FM.

That was Sonji Clay with I Can't Wait, released in 1969. Before that, we had I'm So Tired of Being Lonely by H. Andrews, a soul musician from Oakland, California. That was released in 1975. Then at the top of that set, a new release from the James Hunter Six. That was I Can Change Your Mind, to be released on the upcoming album of that same name. Up next, we're going to play a song by Gloria Lynn. This is Thank You, Early Bird, released in 1976. Thanks for tuning in. 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

0: That was Don't Shut Me Out by Bobby Wilson. That was a fairly new track that was released in 2014. Before that, there was I Don't Know About You by The Constellations, a group from Chicago, but they moved to New York to perform and record. That track was from 1969. At the top of that set, I played Thank You Early Bird by Gloria Lynn, released in 1976. We have some more funk and soul coming up next, but before we do that, I want to introduce you guys to one of my close friends and fellow DJs here at the station. This is DJ Yukarina.
1: Hello.
0: Hello. So tell us more about your show.
1: So I host the Sonic Supernova. It's from 8 to 10 p.m.
0: today.
1: Tonight, mm-hmm. We have some basketball that's taking up part of it, though.
0: Oh, tonight. How's the basketball team doing?
1: Okay, they're doing conference play and all that. So
0: okay,
1: but yeah, and so I tend to pick a lot of our new releases in the station.
0: Mm-hmm.
1: You can't see it here in the station, but there's like this whole wall of new releases, and so I end up playing a lot from there and playing sometimes from the digital new stuff that we have. And so every show is kind of different because it's different genres. It's not like always funk and soul like this show is. It's just
0: very eclectic. Yeah.
1: Yeah.
0: Do you have a song off the top of your head that's been a favorite in the new releases category?
1: I should think about this.
0: Sorry, I totally put you on the spot.
1: Yeah, there's been a couple that I've been like really digging when I go through it. I just can't remember it off the top of my head.
0: Mm-hmm. Do you know the bands? Thing.
1: Yeah, I think something that's in there right now is Emergency Tiara that I really like.
0: Mm-hmm.
1: Reina Del Cid was really nice when we got that one in.
0: Oh yeah, I listened to that one a lot.
1: Yeah, that one's really nice.
0: Mm-hmm.
1: Yeah, I played like a 40-minute jazz show last show.
0: Really?
1: Mm-hmm,
0: that's awesome. I love that. That's like, I wish there was more jazz in the station.
1: Yeah, there's not that much, but mm-hmm. there is what there is.
0: Are you looking forward to anything this quarter?
1: Just kind of getting through it.
0: Yeah.
1: At this point.
0: I think that's everyone's sentiment, especially during winter quarter.
1: Yeah.
0: It's that midpoint. We're not quite at the beginning, but we're not at the end either.
1: Mm-hmm.
0: So, I hope you guys are all getting through your winter quarters as well. It's only week 3, I believe. So, 30% through. Up next, we have a song by Carol Addison. This is going to be a song by the Wallace Brothers. This is I Need Someone, released in 1969 on Jewel Records. Thank you guys for tuning in. As a reminder, you're tuned in to The Groove. On this show, we celebrate the sound and soul of the 60s and 70s. Thank you guys for supporting College Radio and KUCI-FM. Stick around for more funk and soul on this show.

Fortune Teller by the Del Reys, released in 1965. Before that, Can You Make It, Brother by Carol Addison, released in 1975. And then at the top of that set, I Need Someone by the Wallace Brothers, released in 1969 on Jewel Records. Up next, we have a track by Theola Kilgore. This is It's Gonna Be All Right. The gospel and soul singer, it actually grew up in Oakland. I think I had a musician earlier on, H. Andrews, who's also from Oakland. So we've been featuring a lot of Bay Area soul this morning, or this afternoon, rather. Thanks for tuning in. Once again, you're listening to The Groove on KUCI Irvine.

That was Ollie Jackson with The Day My Heart Stood Still, released in 1966 on Los Angeles's Magnum Records. Before that, One Woman by Joanne Garrett, released in 1968 on Duo Records. And at the top of that set, It's Gonna Be Alright by Theola Kilgore. Up next, we have You're 21 Today by Choice of Color, released in 1972. Thanks for tuning in. 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

0: absolutely love that track. That's She Won't Be Gone Long by The Sentiments, released in 2018 on Transistor Sound, the Brooklyn-based label that's responsible for Kelly Finnegan and the Monophonics, who I have played several times on this show. Before that, It Bees That Way by Curly Myrick, released in 1979. And then at the top of that set, a track from 1972 that was You're 21 Today by Choice of Color. We are going to take a quick break, but stick around. I'll be back with more funk and soul right here on The Groove on KUCI Irvine.
1: Sad eyes too many times.
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Tommy Yates with Darling, Something's Gotta Give, released in 1967. Thank you guys for tuning in to The Groove, celebrating the sound and soul of the 60s and 70s here on KUCI-FM. Up next, we have actually a new release. This is Regenerate by Lee Fields and The Expressions. This track was released just last week, January 17th. 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

That was Philip Ballou with Ain't Nothing Like the Love. That was Uneschewed Soul from 1979. That was released to the public in 2017. Before that, I played Regenerate by Lee Fields and The Expressions. Up next, we have Have I Got a Right by Chalk Cockerham, released in 1969. Thank you guys for tuning in to The Groove on KUCI Irvine.

What a great track. That was How Can I Go On Without You by Corey Blake, released in 1975. That was actually reissued in 2004 by Grapevine, which is a record label based in the UK. And it was responsible for bringing in a lot of American 70s tracks to the United Kingdom throughout that time. Before that, I played A Little Bit of Love by Sharon Cotton, released in 1973, also a super divine track. Before that was Have I Got It Right by Chuck Cockerham, released in 1969. Up next, Just Loving You by Tiara. This is a soul track from the late 70s to early 80s, but it was released in 2017 when it was resurfaced by Soul Junction Records. Thanks for tuning in. 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

I Thought You Were Mine by Natural 4, released in 1970. Then Baby, You Got It All by The Street People, released in 1974. And at the top of that set, Just Loving You by Tiara, released in 2017. Up next, Our Day Is Here by J.P. Robinson, released in 1974 on Blue Candle Records. Thank you guys for tuning into The Groove on KUCI FM. Hope you guys stick around. We've got more funk and soul for you until 2 p.m. So stick around. 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

Can This Be Real by Natural 4, released in 1974. Then Dead End by Brain Story, released in March on Big Crown Records. Before that was Our Day Is Here by J.P. Robinson. Up next, we have a track by The Invitations. This is Look on the Good Side, released in 1974. Thank you guys for tuning in. 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

That was Linda Carr with A Heart Without Love, released in 1966. Before that, I played Look on the Good Side by The Invitations, released in 1974.

the record label. So thank you guys for tuning in. Up next, there will be Jazzy Rhythms here on KUCI, so stick around. There's some nice jazz tunes to cool down your nice afternoon right here on KUCI Irvine. See you guys next week.

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Thank you for tuning in to The Groove on KUCI Irvine. Opened up with that track Paradise by Jewel. That was actually released in 1981 on Jewel Productions. On the show, I celebrate the sound and soul of the 60s and 70s. And I'll be playing a lot more funk and soul from that era coming up next. Stick around. Our next track is I Refuse to Smile by Mandrill, released in 1972. Let's get it going right here on The Groove, KUCI, Irvine.

That was The Admirations with You Left Me, released in 1966 on Peaches Records. Before that, Brother on the Run by Adam Wade. That was released in 1973. Adam Wade, really cool guy. He was a singer, drummer, and TV actor from Pittsburgh, and he actually played in several blaxploitation films throughout the 70s. Before that, I played a song by Brooklyn funk band Mandrill. I Refuse to Smile was the title of that track, released in 1972. Mandrill had a great run. They released 10 studio albums throughout the 70s, and they actually just made a comeback, releasing an album last year, 2019, their new album titled Back in Town. Up next, we're going to play a track by Lainey Hill. This is called Time Marches On, released in 1966 on New Voice Records. You're tuned into The Groove, where we celebrate the sound and soul of the 60s and 70s. Thanks for tuning in here on KUCI Irvine.

Skip Jackson and the Shantons with Promise That You'll Wait, some New Jersey soul released in 1969. Before that was a song by The Trends. I Never Knew How Good I Had It was the title. The Trends are from Chicago, formed their band in 1964, and they cut two records for Smash Records. And then in 1966, the lead singer Johnny Pate signed with ABC Records, where they released seven singles but were eventually dropped from ABC in 1968 and broke up right after that. Before that, I played a track by Lainey Hill, wonderful vocalist. That was Time Marches On, released in 1966 on New Voice Records. Up next, we have a track by Kenny Wells. This is a newer release. This was released in 2013 by the Out of Sight label in the UK, and they're responsible for repackaging and redistributing a lot of old funk and soul tracks. This is one of them, Isn't It Just a Shame by Kenny Wells. Thanks for tuning into The Groove right here on KUCI Irvine.

is our last time. Please make it last for me for a lifetime. I don't want you to hold back none of that feeling.

the great Ruby Winters with This Is Our Last Time. Winters has just gone through so many places with her soul track. She was born in Louisville, Kentucky, raised in Cincinnati, Ohio, and then recorded primarily in Nashville throughout her career. She was active from 1966 all the way to 1979. That track specifically was released in 1973 on Polydor Records. Before that, I played two songs from two different Rediscovery labels. The first one being There's No Use Hiding by Gene Tounsell. That was released on the label Balancetown in 2005. And then at the top of that set, I played Isn't It Just a Shame by Kenny Wells, released on the UK Rediscovery label Out of Sight in 2013. Our next track is Don't Let Me Be Lonely Tonight by Ty Kareem. She's often described as the Los Angeles soul goddess. This track was released as part of a compilation album in 2008 titled The Complete Ty Kareem. Thank you guys for tuning in. 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

That was West Coast soul musician Lynn Vernado with Tell Me What's Wrong With The Men. Excellent title, in my opinion. That was released in 1973 on Gator Records. That song sort of described as a strut funk. I think that's a great way to talk about the song. Before that, I played On You, Heartaches Look Good by Carol and Jerry, released in 1966. And at the top of that set was Don't Let Me Be Lonely Tonight by Ty Kareem, a very famous soul musician on the LA scene, though she never really received much national credit or respect. Up next, we're going to play a song from 1980. This is Just for Love by Ruthie, released on Guiding Star Records. Thank you guys for tuning into The Groove. On this show, we celebrate the sound and soul of the 60s and 70s. If you'd like to make a request, feel free to do so. 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Let me know what you want to hear. Thanks for tuning in. This is KUCI Irvine.

You know, it's not easy to stand here and beg. It's not easy to stand here and cry. But if I look at you with tears in my eyes, I said to you that

Give Me Something to Go On by the songwriter Larry Houston. Houston grew up in Chicago, and he owned his own record label titled HFMP, where he released several of his own tracks. Before that, I played Just for Love by Ruthie, released in 1980 on Guiding Star. That was the only track she released aside from the B-side of that song. And that was on the Guiding Star label, which also only had two releases in the 80s. Up next, we have a track by Willie T. This is Teasing You Again, released in 1972. Thank you guys for tuning in. You're listening to The Groove on KUCI, Irvine.

0: 1972. We are just about to reach the top of the hour, 12:59 p.m. this Wednesday. So we're going to take a quick break. Stick around. We'll be right back after these brief messages. Thanks for tuning into The Groove right here on KUCI Irvine. You're the jivest cat in town.
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Don't Leave Me Baby by Dino Bazan and the Deltones. That is from the compilation album Southwest Side Story, Volume 19, off the Numero record label, which is an offshoot from the Numero group, which I've discussed a couple times on this show. Before that, at the top of the set, I played Don't Bring Me Down by Rita Da Costa, released in 1969 on Mohawk Records. I want to give a special shout out to Chris, who just called in to let me know that he's listening. Thank you so much for your support, not just of my show, but of college radio in general. We really appreciate you giving an ear to this underground sound. Up next, we're going to play a track by Minnie Jones. This song goes out to you, Chris. This is You Get to Me, released in 1970 on Sugar Records, which was a very small label based out of Los Angeles in the 70s. Thank you guys for tuning in. You're listening to The Groove, where we celebrate the sound and soul of the 60s and 70s.

Everybody's Got Somebody by The Earls. That was released in 1974. The Earls are from St. Louis, and they had a recording, they recorded from 1960 to the late 70s. Before that was You Get to Me by Minnie Jones, released in 1970 on Sugar Records, a small label from LA that was owned by Lee Silver. At the top of that set, I played Don't Leave Me, Baby by Dino Bazan and the Deltones. Up next, we're going to play a track by Larry Wright. This is It's Okay With Me, released in 1966 on Agogo Records. Once again, you're tuned into The Groove, where we celebrate the sound and soul of the 60s and 70s. Thank you for supporting The Groove, and thank you for supporting KUCI.

That was The Admirations with I Want to Be Free off the... I actually don't have the label for that one. Sorry. That was from 1966. They are a male vocal group from Chicago, and they released a series of singles in the 60s and sort of disbanded after 1968. Before that, I played a song by The Topics. That was Booking Up Baby. The Topics recorded from 1966 to 1987, and they were constantly going through band changes. One of the quotes from the band is that they were more than 30 people sang within The Topics. Ronald McCoy, the lead singer, actually stated that the constant recruiting was essential. You have to be ready for unexpected gigs, members were fighty, and you always needed substitutes to fill in when they were playing live. That track, Booking Up Baby, was released in 1973. Then, before that, I played a track by Larry Wright. That was It's Okay With Me, released in 1966 on a Go-Go Records. The next track I got for you guys is called I'm Walking Away by Gene Tounsell. That was released in 2005 on the Rediscovery label Balancetown. Hope you guys enjoy. You're tuned in to The Groove on KUCI Irvine.

That was singer-songwriter Glenn Ricketts with Does It Really Matter? Ricketts is from Jamaica, but he grew up in Canada. And eventually, later in his career, he actually joined one of the more popular funk R&B groups, Crack of Dawn. And they were the first band of color to sign with a major record label in Canada. That label was CBS Records. Before that, I played I Know by Mojoba, released in 1977 on Polydor. Mojoba is an acronym for the Mosley Johnson Band. Before that, I played I'm Walking Away by Gene Tounsell, released in 2005 on the Rediscovery label, Balancetown. Up next, we have a track by Nathan Williams. This is Reaching Higher. Thanks for tuning into The Groove right here on KUCI Irvine.

Larry Houston, the artist of that song, Let's Spend Some Time Together, released in 1980. Before that, the song was titled Temptations About to Get Me by Ed Robinson, released in 1971. Eddie Robinson, super fascinating songwriter. He's from Detroit, but was, according to his biography, probably one of the most traveled artists in the gospel genre at the time. He performed in Japan, Africa, Germany, Finland, just so many places around the world. Before that, I played a track by Nathan Williams that was titled Reaching Higher, released in 2001 on Grapevine Records. Next track is called I'm a Dreamer by Bobby Byrne, released in 1968. Thanks for tuning into The Groove. Hope you guys have enjoyed all the funk and soul tracks I've been playing. As a reminder, I play on this show every week, every Wednesday from 12 p.m. to 2 p.m. So hope you guys enjoy what you're listening to. If you like what you hear, come back next week. I'll have a lot more funk and soul for you right here on KUCI 88.9 FM in Irvine.

Who Can It Be by the Caressors. No date on that one, but it was released on the Rujak Records, which is a Baltimore-based label that was active between 1963 to 1974. And they had one additional release in 1980. Before that was Sha La La by Mixed Feelings. Mixed Feelings is from St. Matthews, South Carolina. And as stated on the footnotes for this song, the keyboard player and leader Glenn Walling never expected that Sha La La would become such an international sensation three decades later. This was released in 1976, but it got a lot more attention around 2008 or so when labels like Soul Cow rediscovered it and re-released it to the public. Before that song I played, I'm a Dreamer by Bobby Byrne, released in 1968. This next track is one of my favorites. This is I Was Born to Love You by Timeless Legend, released in 1980. It's a really upbeat tune, really gets you up on your feet. Thanks for tuning in. 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

timeless legend with I Was Born to Love You, released in 1980. We're going to wrap it up with just one more song before we close out the show. This next track is called Keep This Thought in Your Mind by Kitty Haywood and the Haywood Singers. The Haywood Singers were comprised of three sisters and a niece from Chicago, Illinois. Thank you guys for tuning in. 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Stick around because our next show is Jazzy Rhythms with DJ Scat Cat.

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9: Hey, I'm DJ Izzy.
8: And you are listening to Coastal Distortion.
9: Hey.
8: Yay. Excuse me. We are starting off today with my half of the show, and just a little preface of what I've got in store for you so you stick around. There's been a lot of new music this week, but there's been an artist that released a new album that I really enjoyed. I'm probably going to butcher her name, but Isolde Lasson.
9: Okay,
8: it's European. I'm very sure she's French. French or Belgian, but I think she's French. But she released a new album, and very like art poppy,
9: okay. You know,
8: like French art poppy kind of stuff.
9: Yeah.
8: So I kind of went through my my songs that I made a show today, very like electronic art pop kind of stuff vibe we got going on. You'll definitely hear it when we get to it. But first, we're going to start off with our new release block, and we are going to start off with one of my personal favorites. My God. You know, it's so hot out today. Like
9: it's like turning our brains to mush.
8: Yeah, no, literally. It's so hot here, you guys.
9: Like I feel like a vegetable in soup. Like I feel
8: no,
9: like I'm just
8: basically,
9: getting like
8: yeah, I'm
9: at
8: becoming
9: all times.
8: Like a prune or something. Yeah, one of the my personal favorites sent into here at the station in the past few months. This is Beautiful People by La Trobe House Ensemble. Enjoy.

0: 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My name is Sean, here with my co-host.
1: Hey, I'm DJ Izzy. What's up?
0: Yeah, and you are listening to Coastal Distortion. Yay! We're back, you guys.
1: We are back.
0: How many more shows do we have until the next thing starts?
1: We have like 2 or 3 weeks. I think we have three weeks because I think our last one is on the 25th.
0: Yeah, doesn't like the new quarter starts before the classes actually start. So that's what isn't that right?
1: I think our last day is the 20th. Yeah, I know our last day is the 25th because that was the last day for Live at the Station, but then we didn't have one that day. So I'm pretty sure it's the 25th, or it might be the week after, but I have a feeling it's the 25th.
0: It's the final countdown. Yeah, you guys heard it here first, is that you guys better tune into all the shows now. But yeah, you guys, we've been having such a week here down in Irvine. We were just talking about it. Yeah.
1: Sean's had a week. I've had a week. Two very different types of weeks, but nonetheless.
0: Well, let's talk about the exciting stuff first, is that Izzy got to go to Just Like Heaven.
1: I did.
0: Unfortunately, I did not.
1: Yeah, it was really tragic, but we got some of Sean's money back, so that was great.
0: This is true.
1: Yeah. This guy, you want to tell the story because it was like kind of... Mm-hmm. interesting, but there was this guy, so the guy that we sold your ticket to, because we got there and there was this guy who was just like standing and he was like, please, anyone has a ticket, last minute tickets. Apparently he was like waiting in line with us. He apparently goes everywhere and just does that, and he has not been like failed once. Like there are a lot of times, because he was like, yeah, I just go to festivals and I just see if anyone is like has like a last minute ticket that they just like want to offload, and a lot of times I get it for free.
0: Oh, wow.
1: Yeah, he was like, a lot of times I go and I'll like ask people if they have any tickets and I'll get it for like super discounted or get it for free. He was like, I do this all the time at sold out shows. And because I asked him, I was like, okay, what's the ratio of like, what's the success rate? And he was like, 100%. He was like, I've never been turned down.
0: This is filling me with a lot of hate and vitriol right now. Just the fact that he got
1: you know, I mean, the thing is, entire time, though, he was like, this is, like, such good karma for you guys. Like, this is such good karma
0: for you guys. Yeah, and, you know, I was thinking about that the entire day after he said that to me, because I told you I had a really weird day after that.
1: Amen.
0: And I'm like...
1: Call it fate, call it karma.
0: Wow, you're going to throw that my way after... The Strokes were at Just Like Heaven, for those of you that
1: don't
0: know.
1: And did they play that song? No.
0: They didn't?
1: Actually, I'm trying to remember. I low-key feel like they didn't.
0: Did they play their new album?
1: I don't remember the set list because I was having a lot of fun at that
0: Understandable.
1: Point in time.
0: Yeah.
1: But I will say, actually, we'll get to that when I talk about the Strokes. Mm-hmm. But so we got Sean's ticket, and apparently, guys, go to festivals and just grovel.
0: Yeah, I should have asked for more, huh?
1: Yeah. At least 150. Or I mean, I think that was the
0: You should have told
1: price.
0: Me he looked desperate or something.
1: Well, he
0: like
1: didn't
0: that.
1: Look desperate is the thing. Like he was like, I'll take it or leave it.
0: Mm-hmm. I just wanted to recover at least over 50%.
1: Yeah.
0: I'm still out $120.
1: Hey, but you got a free t-shirt.
0: This is true.
1: I bought you a t-shirt, so.
0: Which is like at a concert, that's like a $40 value. Yeah. So I'm kind of like only out $80 if you think
1: exactly.
0: about it.
1: But yeah.
0: I'm going to pay you back.
1: So no, it's okay. But yeah, no, the festival was amazing. We got there, started off with, we missed Girl Tones and Them Jeans because tell me why doors open at 12, which is the same time they start the music.
0: 12 p.m.
1: Yeah.
0: Wait, there was no sets before that?
1: No, like the sets all started at like 12 and they opened the doors at 12.
0: Yeah.
1: So there was like no time, like immediately like people are just performing. And I was kind of upset about it because we wanted to go and see Them Jeans. But then by the time we got in there, their set was already over because they end at 12:30.
0: So, yeah, but it's like, who are they performing for if all the gates open at the same time? Are they just singing to an
1: empty
0: crowd?
1: That's why I was like, this is really upsetting.
0: It's bad for the artists.
1: We missed Them Jeans. We like heard them from afar, but we missed them and Girl Tones. But then we went and saw This Is Lorelai. They were amazing.
0: Yeah.
1: This Is Lorelai was so good. And I was sitting there and I was just like, oh my goodness. Because I was playing so much of This Is Lorelai last week, the day before. And I was like, this is fantastic. Like, this is everything I needed. And then after that, we went and saw Pixel Grip, which they ate down. Fantastic. They were amazing. Had a really good time there. Saw my coworkers like future twin, or like his future self.
0: Future twin.
1: Yeah, actually I have a picture I'll show you for you audio listeners. We found a guy who looks like my coworker. Like they're wearing like the same outfit. It was really funny.
0: Oh, that is funny.
1: Yeah, it was really funny. They were in, like, the same outfit.
0: You guys,
1: like,
0: can't see it, but, like, the person that she's comparing her coworker to is, like, a middle-aged Indian looking man.
1: But they're wearing the same outfit.
0: And her coworker is, like, R.A.
1: Yeah. But, yeah, so we saw Pixel Grip. I think after that we saw Whitney. They were really good. And then we stayed for Matt and Kim. Matt and Kim were fantastic. I'd never heard of them before.
0: Yeah, I don't think I
1: But it was Matt giving, like, 21 Pilots, but, like, if it's a husband and wife.
0: Oh, that sounds
1: It
0: nice.
1: Was so good. Like, the girl, Kim was the drummer. Fantastic. Like, it was such a fun set. They, like, did a remix of Miss Jackson by Outkast, and it was fantastic. And then... I can't even say this. I can't say the band's name. It's Star FKR.
0: I love that band.
1: STRFKR.
0: Really...
1: They sucked.
0: Really?
1: They actually put us in such a bad mood.
0: I'm actually shocked.
1: They put us in a horrendous mood. It was really upsetting because I told my friends that I went with. I was like, let's stay for them because, like, instead of George Clanton, because George Clanton was at the same time. Mm-hmm. I was like, I've seen George Clanton twice before. Like, yeah. We'll just stay for them because I haven't seen them. And they're really good. Their music is really good. And then they literally, like, we were all just, like, upset.
0: Wow. That is not.
1: Mr. George
0: if
1: Clanton
0: I Yeah, if
1: that.
0: I could have put money on any, like, band
1: right?
0: to not suck,
1: right?
0: You know, I would have put it on them. I really like STRFCKR.
1: Yeah. But yeah, then we saw Ecstasy after that, though, and Ecstasy was amazing. He's really funny.
0: Oh, wait. He's yeah, really wait. Hold on. Give me your top three.
1: My top three. Well, okay. It has to be LCD Sound System at the very top.
0: Yeah.
1: And then probably the Strokes under that because, like, I mean, like, I can't take them. Like, they have to be in the top three.
0: Yeah. Headliner's got to be up there.
1: And then I think it's, like, hard because there's, like, individual songs that some of these people performed. TV Girl, they brought George Clanton out, and they had Jordana on stage the entire time.
0: Okay.
1: Yeah, it was really cool. But they brought out George Clanton for Summer 2000, baby, and I think I actually died. And, like, went to heaven because that was, like, it was just like heaven. Like, it was literally fantastic. I love Summer 2000, baby.
0: Yeah.
1: So, yeah, I think that's, like, my top three. I mean, those are, like, the three headliners of the nights, like in order almost. But
0: yeah, but, oh, my God, I'm so jealous.
1: Really,
0: you know, I'm super happy you got to go, even if I get to live vicariously
1: Thank
0: through you.
1: Yeah, Dayglo was also really good.
0: Yeah, we actually saw Dayglo here, you know, funny enough, not at KUCI, but
1: at
0: UCI.
1: Last
0: he played
1: year.
0: On our campus. That's
1: yeah,
0: so funny.
1: Really good. But yeah, so Just Like Heaven was fantastic. And then tomorrow I have Daisy Chain.
0: Oh, life's so hard for you
1: know. I know. I'm just like, I'm just soaking it up. I'm just a sponge in this musical world.
0: Yeah, I'm jealous. But not to lose my train of thought here for a second. Dang it, I did lose it. Anyway, yeah, I'm really happy that you got to go that. Oh, yeah, quick shout out. Like, you know, we've been so busy this week. Mm-hmm. We're not going to bore you all with the details of all the stuff that we've been through this week. But haven't been able to call my parents. So, Mom, Dad, if you're listening, they're working me like a dog. That's, you know, all. I'm sorry, but I'm okay. I'm on the radio. If you're not listening, well, then why aren't you listening to my show? Why
1: True.
0: Aren't you supporting your son right
1: True.
0: Now in their endeavors? I've had a really rough week, okay? And you can't be here for me? Ah, God. Anyway, we're going to jump into the music now. If you were here before, just a quick little preface of what I got going on for you today. An artist of mine recently came out with a new art poppy kind of album, so I wanted to make this show a little bit more in the electronic, like, art pop kind of space. Kicking us off is going to be a song that I played before, but I think it kind of sets the tone. And then right after, we have a new song from Isola Soen's new album, My Kind of Drama. Stay tuned for that one. And then after that, we've got just a lot more of these banger electronics beats going on. And kicking us off is going to be London Town by Sam Queeley off their album Jawbreaker. Enjoy.

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1: Hey, I'm DJ Izzy.
0: And you are listening to Coastal Distortion.
1: Yup.
0: Yeah. That last song you just heard was 80s Cocaine by Future Nobodies. Before that, Native State by Contravoid off their self-titled album, specifically the deluxe edition. I don't know if that actually matters. But before that, Eagle Land, a new song by Isolde Lason off their new album, My Kind of Drama. And that first song we played at the beginning of the block was London Town by Sam Queeley off her album Jawbreaker. All right, you guys, it is 2:37, so I want to dive right back into the music just so I can play everything I want to play today. And this next block, we are kicking off with a new single by Chinese American Bear. I love Chinese American Bear. Yeah, I've played them on this show before. Go check them out if you get the chance. This is Dance, Dance, Dance. Enjoy.

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1: Hey, I'm DJ Izzy.
0: And you are listening to Coastal Distortion here on KUCI. That song you just heard was Symmetry by Juno Francis and Alejandro Molinari.
1: That's a good name.
0: That is a good name, yeah. Alejandro Molinari. It sounds like a James Bond villain. before that, All in Your Mind by the Oslo Twins. Before that, The Shacks with For Real off their album Big Crown Vaults.
1: It's a good album.
0: Volume 2, actually. Don't skip out on Volume 1. And then the first song we played at the beginning of the block was Dance, Dance, Dance, the brand new single by Chinese American Bear. Go check out Chinese American Bear. They're great.
1: Really good.
0: But yeah, it is 2:53 here, and we're going to be heading into Isabel's block here pretty soon.
1: I'm really excited for what you have up next, though. This is a song that I really adore.
0: Oh, yeah. I do like this artist as well. I've played some of their other music before. Not this song, though. But I did think it went with my themes today. This next artist we're going to be playing is Cosmetics. Mm-hmm. I forget what the other song that I've played. I'm thinking of specifically. Oh, yeah. Sleepwalking.
1: Yeah.
0: That was a good song.
1: Shells of Innocence is really good.
0: Oh, I don't think I've heard that one. Shells of Innocence.
1: It's on that album.
0: It's on the same one as
1: It's on the same one as Pillow Talk, yeah.
0: Oh, as Pillow Talk. Oh, Baby, 2023. That's the album. But yeah, Sleepwalking was the other one that I was thinking of. And then we have another song by Psychic Twin off their album Strange Diary, which also is a very good album that you should check out if you're a fan of like kind of that low-key electronic I guess, what's the word? It's kind of art poppy. It's kind of like, that album has range. It contains multitudes. Go check it out. But yeah, just so I can play both songs, we're going to dive right back into it. And
1: yes.
0: Then Isabel will be taking
1: Yay!
0: Over.
1: So excited.
0: Yeah, this is Pillow Talk by Cosmetics. Enjoy.

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11: Hey guys, welcome back. I'm DJ Izzy, and I am here with my co-host.
12: Which mic am I talking out of?
13: Sean, from the previous hour.
11: This is true. Sean's freshly done with his hour and would love to tell you guys what he played for you.
13: That's right. It was just two songs. That last song you just heard was Running in the Dark by Psychic Twin off their album Strange Diary. And that song before that was Pillow Talk by Cosmetics off their album Baby. Go check out both those artists. Both great artists.
11: Yay.
13: Continue. Okay.
11: Yeah, anyways. We are going to listen to some very fun songs right up next because we have some new releases in
13: Afro Disco Makosa.
11: No, we're going to listen to some Shy Girl and we're going to listen to some Channel Beads. We're going to start with Channel Beads and then we're going to start with their song JBL in the Fireplace. And then after that, we're going to listen to Elise by Shy Girl. So I hope you guys enjoy those. And then we'll be back to talk with you guys after. I'm really excited for my set today because it is a fun little combination of some indie rock and computer beeps and boops.
14: Boop, boop, beep, yeah. Boop, beep.
11: So I hope you guys stay tuned and enjoy. Here is JBL in the Fireplace by Channel Beats. And I'll be back to talk to you guys in a bit. As always, I'm DJ Izzy here with my co-host Sean. And this is Coastal Distortion here on KUCI 88.9 FM in Irvine.

0: 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I'm DJ Izzy, and you are listening to Coastal Distortion here on KUCI 88.9 FM in Irvine. I'm also here with my co-host.
1: Hey guys, it's Sean.
0: It is Sean indeed. And we just heard Elise by Shy Girl. This is one of her new singles, which I love Shy Girl. Shy Girl's awesome. So super excited that we have that to play for you guys. And then before that, we listened to JBL in the Fireplace by Channel Beads. And that is also off of their new album that just came out pretty recently. Anyways, off to the music that I have for today. We're going to start it off with a song called Pandemonium. This is by the artist Pamela, off of their newer EP, It's Nice to See You Here. I don't know. I'm really excited to see where Pamela goes because I feel like their music is really good. It is very, some of their songs are very twee and like indie. Like they're very like twee indie vibes. But this one I feel like is a little different than those songs. So I'm excited to see what y'all think.
1: I'm looking at their artist profile.
0: Pamela,
1: it's a duo.
0: It is a duo.
1: There's one woman and one man here.
0: Yes. I hope that the woman is named Pamela.
1: No, when you said Matt and Kim, like you saw the thing, mm-hmm. I'm like, it would be funny if the guy's name was Kim and the girl's name was Matt. And
0: that
1: then
0: is
1: they
0: true.
1: Whenever they try to address
0: them. Yeah, her name is Matilda or something. Yeah. Which also, that was really trippy because Matt and Kim, if you guys are just now popping in, they performing this weekend or this past weekend at Just Like Heaven, and I got to see them. It was really cool. But Matt looks exactly like my brother.
1: Really?
0: It was really scary.
1: That's funny because at my job, I saw somebody who looked exactly like, I had to do a double take because I thought it was your brother.
0: That's crazy. My brother just has doppelgangers out here. But yeah, like in the face, like when they zoomed in like on his face, I was like, okay, that's not my brother. But from like when you, because they have like, he has like the same haircut and like hair color and like build and like the same like profile, like face profile. It was really
1: that's
0: scary.
1: Kind of impressive because I've seen I know your brother.
0: Yeah. It's like if you guys like know what my brother looks like that's kind of like trippy to see. Like I feel like he looks kind of unique. Like I don't see a lot of humans walking around, and so
1: he's tall, you guys.
0: Really tall, yeah. But it was really crazy because, yeah, it literally looked like my brother. And I was like, I couldn't get it out of my head that, like, I'm just watching my brother perform with his wife. But, yeah. Anyways, we're going to listen to Pandemonium. We'll be back to talk to you guys in a bit. As always, I'm DJ Izzy, and I'm here with Sean. And this is Coastal Distortion here on KUCI 88.9 FM in Irvine.

0: Hey guys, welcome back. I am DJ Izzy and I'm here with my co-host.
1: Hey, it's me, Sean.
0: And you guys are listening to What's Coastal Distortion here on KUCI 88.9 FM in Irvine. Yeah, it's pretty exciting. I hope you guys are excited. That last song was The Crystal Cat by Dan Deacon. I actually really enjoyed that song. Sean and I were like yapping over it, but I really want Sean to go back and like listen to it because it was really good.
1: I will listen to your whole playlist on the way
0: huzzah.
1: Home.
0: Anyways, yeah, before that one, we heard Mouse Tag by Halo Plus. There's like, it's like Halo Plus, but then there's like another little like plus sign after that. That's off of their EP Musicality, which I actually really enjoy. It's really good. I was like listening to it and then this song came back up and I don't know. I also just like the album cover. I like the colors. It's really pretty. But yeah, anyways, before that one, we heard On Parade by Electra Lane. That was off of their, I think, 2003 album The Power Out. I really liked that song. And then we started off with Pandemonium by Pamela, which came out this year. It's their EP. It's nice to see you here. Anyways, right up next, we have a song by Radio Free Alice. This is a new song by them. This is Crying With You, and it's going to be one of the songs on their new album. So yay, shout out to that. Shout out to Australian indie rock. Yeah, let's give it a listen. Here is Crying For You by Radio Free Alice. I hope you guys enjoy, and I'll be back to talk to you guys in a bit. As always, I'm DJ Izzy here with my co-host Sean, and this is Coastal Distortion here on KUCI 88.9 FM in Irvine.

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0: And you guys are listening to Coastal Distortion here on KUCI 88.9 FM in Irvine. I hope you guys have been enjoying the music because that last song was Take Your Clothes Off, I Won't Say a Word by Rehash, which Rehash, they are a band that I like low-key got obsessed with like maybe like a year and a half ago. And they like had not made any music, and then all of a sudden I like looked and they had put out new music, and I was really, really excited about it. So that was one of the songs. They released another single as well called Scene, and they're both really good, but I just felt like this one matched the vibe of my music today. It was like a little bit more slow, a little bit more like introspective. But yeah, really enjoyed that song by Rehash. Before that, we heard Junior Year by Slow Fiction off of their new album Dollhouse. Really enjoyed that one. Really enjoy Slow Fiction in general, so go and check that one out. Before that, we listened to Billboard Style by Billboard Style.
1: I love a good song.
0: Right?
1: After, like, it's like their official song.
0: Right? Like, it's just such a fun time. Like, they're just like, yes, this is us. This is my band, Billboard Style, and this is our song, Billboard Style. And it's actually on the album Billboard Style.
1: Yeah,
0: no, the self-titled album. Yeah. But yeah, and then we started off with Crying With You by Radio Free Alice. That's their new song that's going to be on their upcoming album, What's In Between. I'm super excited for that. Because Radio Free Alice, I have been listening to them since when they had, like, what was it? Like, two songs out. And so it's crazy that they're like, I think this is either their first album or their second album, because I feel like they've been putting out like a lot of EPs, and I feel like it's so hard because I'm like, oh yeah, this album, whatever, and then people are like, that's actually their EP, and I'm like, okay, I'm sorry, it had like seven songs on it. What do you expect me to call it?
1: It's a one letter difference.
0: Yeah, I'm like, I'm sorry, but like when the extended play is as long as the, what does LP stand for? Long play. Yeah, anyways, when it's like almost the same amount of time.
1: Long play, it is long play.
0: Long play, okay, yeah. When the extended play.
1: That seems lazy.
0: Yeah, okay, like, yeah, this is what I mean, guys. This is what I mean. It drives me insane. So just, yeah, I don't know. If it's like anything more than four songs, I consider it an album.
1: I don't like when they do that. Like, I feel the same way when like a single has like four songs attached to it. Like, it's an EP.
0: Sean, I just realized, you've been talking in mic three.
2: Hi.
0: Sorry.
2: Did they hear anything I just said?
0: No, it's because you've been like mic two this entire time, and then you just,
2: yeah, no,
0: up,
2: sorry. I was fidgeting around with both of them, and I forgot that's on me. Sorry, to add on to what you just said. Yeah, I feel the same way about when like a single has like four songs attached to it, because then it's an EP. It's no longer a single, it's an EP.
0: Because that's the thing, is I feel like they do that because it's going to be for the album, so they've released four singles.
2: Yeah.
0: But I do agree with what you're saying. It is a little annoying.
2: It's annoying, yeah, because then I'll go to, like, whenever I try to, like, back announce with the song, too, like, you know, I'll see, like, the name of the album next to the thing, and it's like, nope, it's a single.
0: Yeah.
2: And but, you know, it's under a different name, and I'm like, you bastards.
0: But, yeah, anyways, so that was Crying With You by Radio Free Alice. And up next, I have a very fun song. I'm actually excited about this one. It's a little bit more, this is like the beeps and boops of the show today.
2: Beep, boop.
0: This song is called Electronic Eyes. It's by the artist The Sound Chalk Makes. Have you heard of The Sound Chalk Makes?
2: No, I was just about to say that's a very interesting name.
0: Yeah, I found them because I realized that the Dare is such a tastemaker. I realized that Dare is such a tastemaker in the sense of I'm following / listen to a lot of artists that the Dare is also following / listening to. And so, like, by me saying that the Dare is a tastemaker, like, I'm a tastemaker.
2: I was going to say, yeah, how do you know the Dare isn't stalking your
0: exactly,
2: picks?
0: Exactly. And so that was the thing, is that I realized that we were following a lot of the same people. And I was like, this is really interesting. I wonder who else the Dare is following so I can get in on the inside scoop. Like, I want to be on the down floor.
2: The down floor.
0: I'm like, wait, that
2: the ground floor.
0: The ground floor, yes. I want to be in on the ground floor. So I was like snooping around the Dare's following and, or followers, wait, followers, that's the same word.
2: Following.
0: Who he's following.
2: His following.
0: Yeah, his no.
2: That also sounds like,
0: yeah,
2: follower.
0: Yeah.
2: I get what you're saying.
0: I was stalking who he's following, and one of them that I found that I actually really enjoyed was The Sound Chalk Makes. And yeah, I really liked the song. I hope you guys enjoy it as well. Go and follow me on Instagram, and then go and follow all the people that I'm following on Instagram, so that way you can do the same pipeline that I'm doing right now with the DARE.
2: Yeah, I just realized I might just be like a sucker for musicians who like just wear like a black suit, because for those of you that don't know, Interpol just came out with their brand new album last night, and I'm gonna go listen to that today. And they're known for wearing like, you know, matching like black suits. And I also learned they, what I used to think were suspenders that they wear, are actually empty gun holsters.
0: Interesting.
2: Yes, I That's learned that cool. Funny enough, on that one podcast where it's like, this musician sucks. Do you know what I'm talking about?
0: No.
2: So it's, what is that? They're like a satirical kind of like podcast where they'll go through like famous artists and just say how they suck, basically. Rick. But not like seriously. Like it's kind of like funny criticism. And one of the things was like, yeah, is that they carry on these fake gun holsters and like, oh, you're weird and lame. Yeah, kind of stuff like that. But they do it for like a ton of different artists. Like they like they're not saying they're actually terrible. They're just like pointing out all like the funny things people like to say about like Interpol. Like, oh, they're just Joy Division or something like that. You know, it's funny. Go check it out.
0: But yeah, anyways, so yeah, this is the sound Chalk makes. This is their song Electronic Eyes. This is a remix though, and it's by Ideas for Conversations, but it's still released by them. Yeah, you guys will listen to it and figure it out and see what works best for y'all. Anyways, have a good one. Oh yeah, actually, let me tell you the other songs we're listening to, because I'm not going to chat with you guys again. After the sound Chalk makes, we are going to listen to the song called Tune In by Tommy Fleece, and then we are going to end it with It's Like by Helen Sun off of her EP Talk With Your Teeth. Anyways, that's all for us today on Coastal Distortion. Enjoy these last three songs, and we will be back to see you guys next week.
2: Yeah, thanks for tuning in, you guys. Yep. Only so many shows left, so make sure you tune in next week.
0: Tune in. Bye, y'all.

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10: 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I play our new releases here at the station, and if you've been tuned in these past few weeks, then you know we've been genre hopping, which is where I explore music from a number of different genres we have here at KUCI. I've got a few more songs to share with you, including some that we missed out on last week So we're going to start off with those. These are two covers of songs that I enjoy that I found in the folk section of our new releases. The first one is I Still Haven't Found What I'm Looking For from Darren Flynn.

You just heard a cover of Fade Into You from Gregory Alan Isakov and Sylvan Esso. And I started off today with I Still Haven't Found What I'm Looking For from Darren Flynn. This is Iris, and you're listening to New Notes here on KUCI 88.9 FM Irvine, where I play our new releases that are sent to the station. And those last two songs were both covers and both found in the folk section of our new releases. And up next, we're just doing a minor pivot over to country. So first up for country, these next two songs were both released this month, so they are very new releases. This is New Sun from Jordy Lane.

0: You just heard No Vacancy from Sweet Talk, and before that was New Sun from Jordy Lane, both of which were just released this month. This is Iris, and you're listening to New Notes here on KUCI 88.9 FM Irvine, and I've got one more song to play for you today, but before I do, I have an intern taking over the second half of the show. This is Parker. Parker, would you like to say a little bit about how you got interested in KUCI and what kind of show you're thinking about having in the fall?
1: Hi, my name is Parker. I am an incoming freshman, and I learned about KUCI because I've always wanted to be a radio show host, and I got accepted to Irvine, and I'm like, I wonder if they have a cool radio station here, and turns out they did. And for this upcoming quarter, I'm looking at having a sort of improv called Interdimensional Radio, where I have wacky characters calling in with their problems from all over the universe, and I have to help them solve it.
0: That sounds like so much fun. I am excited to hear that show in the fall. Anyways, before I hand over the mic to Parker for the second half hour of this show, I have one last song to play for you today. This is also from our new-ish releases. It is from the country section. Here is Two Runner with Late Dinner. And once again, this is Iris. 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

0: The opinions expressed on this show do not necessarily represent those of the management of KUCI or the UC Board of Regents. For more information about this show, go to kuci.org.
1: Hello, hello, hello. As it was said before, my name is Parker Landino, and I will basically just be talking at you for about the next 30 minutes. I am super excited. First, let me start off with the easiest thing, talking about myself. My name is Parker Landino. I am 18 years old, and I am a part of the class of 2030. I'm from Carlsbad, California, which is just a little bit down the coast from us here in Irvine. It's home to Legoland, and that's about it. And as I said before, I got involved with KUCI I basically just cold emailed them. I didn't even know there was an internship program. I sent an email, and they were like, yeah, there's this fun internship program. Well, it's fun. You also have to do it if you want to be on the air. And I'm like, okay, awesome. Because I grew up watching, like, the Howard Stern show and stuff, and my parents would always put on the radio. So I was like, no way. That could be me. And to go into a little bit more about the idea of my show, I played a lot of Dungeons and Dragons growing up, and I would play, like, a bunch of, like, RPG games, just a bunch of that nerdy stuff. And I thought, how could I involve that in my show? Because I will have to be talking for 30 minutes. So my friends and I would always just make up, like, fun characters and stuff whenever we're playing, and, like, just make up these crazy voices and all that fun stuff. And I'm very inspired by there's this one Rick and Morty episode where they go on interdimensional cable, and that was always just such a cool concept to me. I'm like, how cool would that be if, like, I could just turn on my TV and see stuff from, like, inconceivable universes? So that's kind of what I want to translate into my show, is just one of those things that you hear and you have to, like, double back, and you're like, is that, like, a real show, or, like, just like a skit, or just kind of that, like, mystical vibe, as one might say. As for a little more about myself, what I like to do for fun is I play the Pokemon trading card game. That is takes up a big chunk of my time. I play it online a lot, and I also go to tournaments for it. And what else do I do? I play guitar. That's something I love doing. I'm involved in musical theater too, which, oh, I didn't even say what my major was. I am going to be a drama major, and hopefully I will be a part of the musical theater program next year. I am very passionate about acting and singing and dancing and all of that, just anything to do with the arts. So I thought being on the radio would just be another way to get my voice out there and have another fun medium to do what I love to do. But other than acting, playing guitar, singing, playing Pokemon cards, I mean, that's about it. I play video games too, as I said earlier. Not as much the role-playing games anymore. I'm more into, like, as my generation would say it, that new gen stuff. I play a lot of, like, I hate to say it as an 18-year-old, but I do catch myself on Roblox for a good amount of time. But and Fortnite and Minecraft, I mean, I guess I still have some growing up to do in my sense of video games. so to put it. But that, with the Pokemon cards, I don't know if you guys know this, but Pokemon Worlds is actually happening in San Francisco right now. And sadly, I cannot be there, but luckily I get to be on the KUCI radio station right now. But I did kind of have to choose between going to New York this summer or going to Pokemon Worlds. And I went to Pokemon Worlds last year, and I've never been to New York. But I'm so excited to see how Pokemon Worlds pans out this year, because I assume you guys aren't really into the very nitty-gritty details of the Pokemon trading card world, but I definitely am, and it was an amazing matchup last year, and being able to see live, like, the greatest players that are, they're like the masters, basically. Like, a lot of people have watched the Pokemon animated series. They're the Pokemon masters. They're like the Red, the Ash Ketchum, like, and to see them live doing what they do best, it's absolutely magical. And there have been so many changes in the Pokemon world with the trading card game. Like, I assume all of you guys have seen over Instagram and TikTok, all of those scalpers. And I got lucky because Pokemon Worlds tickets went on sale pretty early last year. So that's when scalping was kind of in its infancy, as one might say. And since it was in its infancy, not a lot of scalpers got to go to Pokemon Worlds. So I got to go there and blow all of my summer job money just on, I don't even remember what I bought. I believe I bought a Pokemon themed jukebox. I bought a lot of trading cards. I bought a couple stuffed animals that I couldn't even tell you where they are. Just stuff that I definitely did not need, but, you know, it was a part of the experience. But this year, I saw clips of it, and those scalpers are definitely getting their hands on all of it. It's, like, I think shop opened up this morning at about 8 o'clock, and by 12 o'clock, the shelves were just barren. And, you know, that stinks, because this is a kid's game after all. Well, I say that being a legal adult, but in the grand scheme of things, I'd classify myself as a young adult. I'm on the brink between adulthood and childhood, so I still can slip into playing these trading card games. But you'd be surprised, though, if you aren't, like, in the know of trading card games. A lot of it's marketed towards kids, but when you go to those tournaments, it is mostly not kids. It is mostly grown adults. But you meet some amazing people there. It's definitely the best case of don't judge a book by its cover. Some of the most amazing people I've met have been at these places where I play trading cards, because it definitely gets a big stigma. Like, you see on, like, South Park and all of those shows when, like, they go to the Magic the Gathering tournaments, and it's just all these, like, stinky people who are, like, super rude and don't, like, enjoy being around people at all and will just treat you like garbage. But no, I've definitely met a large community of people who are definitely a little bit older, but they still just are doing something that they really enjoy. And it's amazing to see, because it's hard to find a sense of community nowadays, and people can go do what they love and find a sense of community in that. And I just think that's awesome. But on a different note, recently I've learned the superpower that is working for a radio station, because I have a favorite artist, one of my many favorites. You should definitely go check her out. Her name is Myla Koopa, but I messaged her on Instagram, and here at KUCI, we like to physically own the music that we play, and I just thought, hey, I wonder if I could get some free music. So I cold messaged her and basically said, hey, my name's Parker. I work at KUCI. Well, I'm a prospective DJ at KUCI. And if you would want, I'd love to get some of your music so we could play it on the air and just have it in our library so anyone could play it. And she got back to me and she's like, oh, you want some like unreleased stuff? Or like, what do you want? And I'm like, unreleased? I will 100% take that. Like, it's tempting to just keep that for myself, but of course, since it's my favorite artist, I want to share that with the world. But if you're just tuning in too, my name is Parker and you're listening to KUCI 88.9 FM Irvine. But back to my story. I was astonished, like, this person, I think she has 16,000 followers on Instagram, and she got back to me within 2 hours of me DMing her, and was like, yeah, I'll give you some unreleased stuff, and I'll just send it to your email, and that's yours to have. I've never experienced anything like that. Most of my emails to like famous people were when I was in like elementary school, and I'd like email like The Rock and be like, dude, can like you come to my house or something? And of course I never got a response, but that's just really cool. I know I'm bouncing around topics, but this summer I've worked at a Boys and Girls Club, and it has been so much fun. We just started back to school, but this summer was definitely a crazy one because I just turned 18 at the beginning of it, and so I was able to go on field trips, which is, it's a double-edged sword because, you know, you're getting paid to go to SeaWorld, but you also have to take 21st through 3rd graders with you, and I'm very grateful for the opportunity to do that, but then again, I just became an adult myself, and you're sending me out with 21st through 3rd graders? Like, of course I had training to handle it, but my first field trip was SeaWorld, and that was an experience. I mean, I was walking around in the blazing sun with these, like, a bunch of 1st through 3rd graders, and they're all, like, tugging on my shirt. They're like, Mr. Parker, can we go see the orcas? And then, like, half of them are like, oh, no, can we go see the roller coasters? And I'm like, dude, I haven't been to SeaWorld since I was your age. I don't even know where half of this stuff is, and they don't even do physical maps anymore. So I'm trying to figure out my, like, guidance through all these, like, so-called SeaWorld experts that are, like, 7 years old, and they're, like, telling me where to go, and we're taking wrong turns and everything. And then one of the girls ends up having a bathroom accident, so I have to call on my walkie-talkie for my supervisor. It's like, everything is going wrong, and I'm like, dude, this is my first field trip, and I love this job. Like, I better not get fired from this. But luckily, once I got back to the clubhouse, they told me that this is normal for anyone doing their first field trip. It's kind of like a rite of passage to just have everything go wrong on you. So, it was definitely an experience. But it's such an amazing and fulfilling job, though, to be working at the Boys and Girls Club, because I went there from, I believe, when I was 6 years old to when I was about 13 or 14 years old, and I've been there longer than some of the like long-standing staff members now, because I've worked there for 2 summers now, so in total about let's see, some quick math. Really testing me. About 10 years of my 18 years of life have been spent in that clubhouse. So it's just amazing to give back to the community in the same way that it's given back to me. I don't think I would be half the person that I am without all of the, like, amazing people who just helped me grow up to be this, like, person with very strong morals and just liking to help out people. But where I was going with that story is field trips. They are crazy. Some of them you'll go in and you'll get to sit down. Like, we went to medieval times and that was so much fun. I got to sit in air conditioning and watch dudes fight with swords and just scream my head off. Wow, I don't think you understand. These little, like, elementary schoolers, they think this stuff is real. So they're, like, cheering on our night. Like their lives depend on it. Like, they are screaming, like, getting up, like, and they're eating, like, turkey legs with their hands. It's like, they're like, fully barbaric. It's crazy. And, of course, I have to match their energy because I need to be the cool staff member. Like, I need to beat out all of these other people because who would I be if I'm not cool to all of these first through third graders? That's how I find my sense of meaning, is these first through third graders have to think that I'm cool. So I'm getting up, I'm whistling, I'm screaming, he's going around, he's trying to find the fairest maiden at all of medieval times, and I'm getting up and screaming because I want that rose. Sadly, I did not get it, but, you know, it happens sometimes. You gotta take the losses in life. We also went to kind of an adjacent in both the senses of, it was about a block down from medieval times, and basically the same concept of a show. It was called Pirate Dinner Adventure, and we went in there, I think about a week later, so my voice was still a little shot from medieval times, but I decided to step it up again. I had full-on pirate garb on. I had my eye patch on. I had my bandana. I had my pirate hat. I had a blow-up sword because I have to keep on outdoing myself over time. And these kids, like, the stuff that they used to think was cool, they start just getting, like, normal with it. And they're like, oh, Mr. Parker, you were already screaming last week, like, and getting up and, like, swinging your napkin around. We've already seen that stuff. You're like, you're doing old tricks now. So I had to bust out the costume. And then a guy came up to me at pirate dinner, or I'll just call it pirates. He came up to me and he worked at pirates, and he's like, dude, you look like you're having more fun than half the kids here. Do you want to be in the show? And I'm like, of course I want to be in the show. So I get to go out there. I get to rep my pirate's colors. And of course, we were the orange pirates, which was my favorite color. Well, not was. Still is my favorite color. So I throw on my orange pirate vest. I have an orange bandana on. And I get to go out there. I get to raise the sails. And then I get to flex my, not really real muscles, but, you know, my lack of muscles to the whole crowd, and it was such an amazing experience. And then after that, like, all the kids were like, oh, Mr. Parker, you're so cool. That reminds me of another story, and just to say it again, if you're just tuning in right now, I am an intern, and my name is Parker, and you are listening to KUCI 88.9 FM Irvine. But I just needed to get that in before my next story. And we had a 4th of July parade, and usually it's a kid who leads the parade, but this year our chief officer, basically the lady who's in charge of the Boys and Girls Club, and she does all the programming and stuff, and she was like, last year the kids, they were just fighting over it and it made it not fun. So I think this year we're going to have a staff member do it. So Of course, I had to volunteer myself. I had no idea what I was getting myself into, though. She takes me to a little bit of a back room, and she's like, put on this eagle costume. And I'm like, okay, I will 100% do that. So I put on this inflatable eagle costume. I put on like a big like American top hat. I put pinwheels in my hair that are like stars and stripes. And I have like white and red like face paint on. Like I look like I would die for my country. Like I look like I would run into the line of fire in my eagle costume. And so I'm in this costume and I'm like, you know, like it would be cool to just go out and see all the kids, like, but what if I went on the roof? And she's like, you know, I think we can make that happen. So I go on the roof in like a full on inflatable eagle costume and just all my regalia. And all my American regalia, and I get up there, I just start throwing candy, like, to all of these kids, and, like, it is an experience that you have to, like, fully be there to understand. Like, I felt like, I don't know the right word for it, but what Caesar was, like a Roman leader with these people just going crazy under me. Like, I didn't realize how important in this part of their lives candy is for them. And they're having a guy in an eagle costume just straight chucking it to them from on top of a roof while, like, the national anthem is playing. So this was, like, a core moment in all their 8 years of living. So I'm throwing out this candy. And then after that, I go back down. I start dancing to like Michael Jackson for them. And then I get to lead them to an ice cream shop where like they get ice cream for free. It was crazy. But I think I've told about 3 stories from the Boys and Girls Club. Let me switch points a little bit. For about 7 years from middle school to high school, I was in a little thing called show choir, and our last year, my senior year, I was a part of an It theme set, like It the Clown, and I got to be It, and that was definitely an experience because I was getting 40 minutes of full facial makeup, prosthetic thrown on, it was craziness, and of course, I loved all the attention that I got from it at these show choir competitions, but I would have, like, girls coming up to me being like, oh, can I get your Instagram and stuff? And I'm like, I don't know, like this isn't me. Like, you're going to go on my Instagram and you're going to see just, like, this regular 17-year-old kid. Like, I'm not actually It the Clown, guys. And, like, I'd basically, like, in lack of more eloquent terms, be getting, like, catcalled. Like, they'd be like, oh, do the smile, do the smile, do the dance, do the dance. And I'm like, dude, I'm genuinely, I just got off, like, 30 minutes of performing in this, I'm in 5 layers, I'm in a sweaty costume. All I want right now is a funnel cake, and you're heckling me. Well, I just want to eat my funnel cake and get out of this costume. But looking back on it, it was just so amazing, and I'm so thankful to be able to have done that, and just everything in my senior year. I had an amazing theater teacher, shout out Miss Shuck if you're listening, and I grew so much as a performer, and I don't think I'd even be here at KUCI if it wasn't for the amazing arts program at my school and just the arts in general. Well, I am going to wrap it up now. My time is coming to a close. I hope you had as much fun listening to me as I did talking to you guys. I hope you guys have an amazing day.